0: He says the team is happy to be in the community.
1: The reality is that the team that's here to manage this fire, we're lifelong public servants. This is the work that we do. We're happy to do it. We're here to fight this fire, put it out as soon as we can, mitigate the damages that might occur as a result of this fire, and get you guys back to normal life as soon as possible. That is our goal. That's what we're trying to do, and that's everything that we're doing is aiming towards that end state.
0: At the meeting, Dolores County Sheriff Don Wilson gave his appreciation for all the firefighters working the incident.
2: Our firefighters, they kicked the crap out of the fire last night that pushed it back to where

0: guys.
1: Homes to the east and west of the fire are currently under evacuation, with pre-evacuation notices running up to the county line with San Miguel County. The Ferris Fire ignited on Saturday, June 26th, after a lightning strike in the San Juan National Forest.

Today on the West End Roundup with the San Miguel Basin Forum, KOTO's news team chats with editor Regan Tuttle. In today's headlines, it's time for the San Miguel Basin Fair. Nucla welcomes new library director, and Branding Iron has its grand opening.

0: highlight of the summer kicks off on Thursday. It's time for the San Miguel Basin Fair. Tuttle shares more.
1: It's such a big deal for the West End for so many reasons, and it's all starting this week. The horse show is July 9. The shooting event happens. The shooting sports competition has been resurrected. We know we have so many hunters and shooters in the West End. The kids are really thriving in that. The dessert contest, this has been happening for decades. Katie Alexander is wanting everybody to show up on Saturday. As many people as are interested in baking or have an idea, desserts can be dropped off Saturday, 2 to 5 p.m., Norwood School's all-purpose room. There are judges who will be blindly judging these desserts. What's super fun is that the community is invited to come taste the fruits of all of this labor. Of course, somebody will be winning the coveted aprons and the wooden spoons for grand and reserve champions. And then the rest of the week is really going to celebrate all of the 4-H kids' work with their livestock animals. And so the brochures and the schedules are online, but these kids are going to show up with their beef projects. They'll be showing steer, they'll be showing swine, lamb, goat, rabbit. There are poultry shows, and they've worked so hard. The beef kids, the kids that are showing steer, they've had these projects since fall. And the rest of these kids have been working with their animals the entire spring. And so they will have showmanship classes where they're showing the ways that they've worked with these animals. They'll have market classes where their projects are, you know, judged on conformation and their weight. It means so much to the kids. And then what will happen is the junior livestock sale, where these animals actually go to auction. And this really helps the kids to learn about raising livestock, what it takes to produce food. And so buyers will be there on site. Many local businesses and individuals have already been contacted as an invitation to get in on purchasing local, high quality, homegrown meat. And Fair Board President Michaela Gordon is really encouraging people to come out and really show some enthusiasm for these kids and what they're doing and what they're learning. And there's more. There's a barbecue dinner that is paired with that livestock sale. There's a family dance at the end of Fair Week the following weekend when it all happens. And also there are open fair contests going on. And so there at the San Miguel County Sheriff's Annex next weekend, the same time as the Junior Livestock Sale, which is July 18, by the way, many people in the community will have submitted their artwork, their photos, their canned goods and different things. And so this open fair portion is a really fun way for the community to come together and say, look what I've created, look what I've done. And there will be tons of awards, ribbons given out for that too. So again, a huge week kicking off this Thursday in Norwood. And then after that, the following weekend, rodeo will be happening too, which we'll write about.
0: The Nucla Library is welcoming a new director.

0: actor, Tuttle has the latest.
1: The town of Nuuka, the town manager clerk, Jessica Davis, was super excited to announce to the town board in June that they had hired someone for the position of director. Sherry Ross had been director for some time, and then after that, they had an interim director, Lori McKinney, but they've hired Sue Zuger. And town staff are super excited about this because Zuger is a retired teacher, and she brings a lot of wisdom in working with the public and working with children. For 25 years, she was a middle school teacher, and she has a lot of ideas and a lot of passion that she wants to bring into the library space. She's got tons of ideas. She had already also been working at a library in South Dakota, Sioux Falls. And so she knows about makerspaces, she knows about research, she knows about after school activities and literacy programs. And so staff at Town of Nuuka are super excited to have her in this position. Zuger also has a master's degree. She's very well educated, and she wants to connect with the community. She's really encouraging people to come in, to meet her, to become reacquainted with the library space.
0: Nuuka's Main Street continues to blossom now with the grand opening of the Branding Iron. Tuttle explains.
1: The owner, Jill Story, is so excited for people to stop by. She is having an open house July 10. So the space was formerly the Fifth Avenue Grill, and it was an establishment that many in the West End frequented. People knew this space for a couple of different decades, and Jill Story bought the Fifth Avenue Grill after working there for like 11 years. Since March, she's been renovating it, and she wants people to come in now on the 10th to take a peek. This was the restaurant of Nuuka for so many years. From 11 a.m. to 8 p.m., she's going to walk people through. She'll show them, this is the floor that we've redone. Look what we did to the kitchen. This is where the buffet is located now. She's also inviting people. Because it's such a ranching community, this is such like beef country, and so many legacy ranchers live here and come into this restaurant. She's inviting them to come bring their brands and literally brand a certain wall on the interior. And the planks are really old wood that are historic. They were milled in Ute, and they were from a cabin in Pinyon, which is that historic settlement where the pioneers came and landed before bringing water up to the park. So she wants to celebrate heritage, tradition, and she's inviting these families, hey, bring in your brands. Let's brand the wall. Already on the outside of the Branding Iron, there is a mural that shows a bunch of different local brands, and she's just keeping tradition and cowboy culture going.
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0: It's time for another installment of Cat Movie Fisher, a segment where Risho Unda chats with members of the community about their favorite movies and any other topics of fancy. This week, he's chatting with Kodo DJ General Man About Town, Jasper DuPont.
1: Good evening, Kodo listeners. This is Risho Unda. Today I'm interviewing with Jasper. So how are you today, Jasper?
2: I'm good, Risho. How are you?
1: Pretty good. So how's your day going this summer?
2: Today is gorgeous. And for a change, the sky is blue and clear, and that's nice. But yeah, it's been an interesting summer.
1: It sure has. So, I don't know, anything interesting happened during the 4th of July?
2: Oh, that's a good question. I, along with a few other friends, work in the town park over the weekend to set up and help run and then tear down the party in the park that the town of Telluride puts on every year for the 4th of July.
1: I see. So, is there any interesting movies that seem interesting for the summer?
2: Oh, I was just talking to friends this week about going to the drive-in. We want to see the new Steven Spielberg looks good. Can't remember the name of the other film. There's one or two or three that we wanted to see. I just kind of want to see Jaws again at the drive-in. Have you seen Jaws?
1: Oh, yeah, I did. It was a pretty good movie for the summer.
2: Yeah, kind of scary. But since we're not near the ocean, I'm not as scared.
1: Wait, Spectre from the Future from Steven Spielberg as well? Or is it just someone else?
2: Back to the Future. That's a good question. We should look it up. I think I should know this. Do you like Back to the Future?
1: Well, I find it interesting.
2: Yeah, I like time travel and thinking about time travel a lot. What do you think is interesting about Back to the Future?
1: Apart that it does happen, that it was all meant to happen that way, with everything from the first movie all the way to the end.
2: Yeah, thinking about what could change if we go back and try to not change anything, but we probably will. And then what is supposed to happen and what will happen anyway. I've been thinking about that a lot lately.
1: Yeah, I think I did hear of this one time travel movie called DC Legends.
2: Is that with, who's in that one? Is Batman in that one? Superman?
1: Well, no. There's Hot Girl, the Atom, and the Time Master, I believe he was called. Yeah, more like some of the other heroes. Ever heard of the Doctor Who?
2: I have. I was thinking this week, a friend of mine has a house they want me to paint. And you know how the TARDIS is so big on the inside, but on the outside it just looks like a phone box. That's kind of how their house was, and I was really confused because it looked so small on the outside. And then I went in and thought, this is just like Doctor Who's TARDIS.
1: Wait, for real, the house looked bigger on the inside?
2: Yeah, I don't think it was magical much, but it was surprising.
1: Cool, that just sounds amazing. So here, kind of making any trips someday?
2: Yeah, I just got back a couple of weeks ago from a friend's wedding in Fort Collins, and my dad lives out there too, so I got to see him for a bit. That was nice. And I'm going in a couple of weeks, I guess, to see some other friends over in Salida.
1: So I thought that's cool. I'm planning a trip with me and my mother to Grand Junction.
2: What are you going to do in Grand Junction?
1: Well, my mom wants to see the live-action version of Mulana. Do you like the Barnes & Nobles there?
2: Did you get any books, or will you get any books at the bookstore?
1: Well, see if they have anything interesting. They hear of this one manga, which is like a Japan's comic. There's one interesting one that caught my eye called Tales of Destruction. It's like a dark tournament of like the fairy tales, but in a more brutal way.
2: That's cool. I like manga. That's fun. Maybe you can tell me a couple of more books you like in manga.
1: Well, I do have the one, the Attack of Titan, in the library. Yeah. It's a pretty neat, cool story.
2: At this library?
1: Yeah.
2: At Wilkinson?
1: Yeah. I think it's better than Kaiju 8. Mm-hmm. I think Attack of Titan hits it better. So, is there anything else you'd like to say?
2: Well, I'm reading a book, or I just finished, I guess, called Cloud Cuckoo Land. That's pretty good. It has a lot of different storylines in it, so it's a little confusing at first, but then you get to know everybody. It's kind of like meeting 5 people all at once, but it takes a while to get to know them, you know? But yeah, it's been a nice time with you, for sure. I didn't know you were such an expert on manga. This is great to find out.
1: Well, sure, it's nice to have someone to talk this stuff with. Yeah. Maybe I will see that book, Cloud Cuckoo Land, to see what it's about. I think they might make that into a movie.
2: I was thinking about that, because have you read Ready Player One?
1: I sure did. There's like a second book, another book about Ready Player One as well.
2: Yeah, I think so. And then they made the movie out of it. I think that's also Steven Spielberg. However, I really liked the book, and so some choices in the movie, I was like, well, and Cloud Cuckoo Land is sort of like that. I could see it being a movie. I hope they cast it the way my mind already sees it.
1: Yeah, maybe. Maybe. Is there anything else you'd actually say?
2: I just thought of popsicles. That's probably my favorite thing about summer, is popsicles.
1: Yeah, I think it would be about ice cream.
2: Yes.
1: Yeah, this is Richard Unda signing off. We'll see you again next week.

0: It's not just the night sky that's shining bright in Norwood. This Friday, Dark Sky Disc Golf is coming to Wrights Mesa. 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Baskets will be aglow and LED lights will be provided for discs. A collaboration between Norwood Park and Rec, Wrights Mesa Disc Golf, and the Norwood Dark Sky Association, the event is welcome to disc golf pros and newbies. 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Dark Sky Disc Golf will take place on Friday, July 10th in Norwood. Meet at 8:25 for a sunset gathering. Play and stargazing will begin at 9 p.m. Ministry leader and Marine veteran Victor Marx has won the Republican nomination for Colorado governor after a close race. The Associated Press called the race for Marx on Thursday after narrowly defeating State Senator Barbara Kirkmeyer. Marx will now face Attorney General Phil Weiser in November. Republicans haven't won a statewide race in Colorado since 2016, and the last GOP candidate for governor lost by nearly 20 percentage points in 2022. Parts of the Colorado River in western Colorado that had been closed to recreation due to the Snyder Fire reopened this week. For Rocky Mountain Community Radio, KDNK's Marilyn Gleason has more.
1: Colorado Parks and Wildlife has lifted the closure on the Colorado River, starting at the James M. Robb Colorado River State Park in Fruita and extending to the Utah state line. That section of the Colorado River is now open for public access and downstream recreation. Although containment of the Snyder Fire has reached 98%, warm and dry weather conditions are expected to keep fire danger at an extreme level.
0: Wyoming is home to the country's first designated wildlife mitigation corridor, and Teton County is the summer stopover for many nomadic ungulates like pronghorn, elk, and mule deer. But along the way, they must dodge miles of sharp, often lethal barbed wire fences. For Rocky Mountain Community Radio, KHOL's Jenna McMurtry reports from a ranch where volunteers are pulling up the remnants of decades of cattle ranching.
2: Around a dozen mostly retired volunteers dedicate their Saturday to wrestling rusty nails out of old fence posts and rolling up barbed wire.
3: I'm going to twist and pop it up.
2: A steady trickle of spring rain at Broken Arrow Ranch won't slow down the day's agenda. Now a summer camp, the property borders the Bridger Teton National Forest near Teton County's southern border.
3: We're heading out in a couple of minutes, so make sure you got all your stuff.
2: Cody Pitts of the Jackson Hole Wildlife Foundation leads the crew for the next 6 hours. He layers up in a raincoat for the weather, glasses and Kevlar gloves for protection. He's here every other week of the summer with volunteers.
4: Okay. So we don't need any bear spray?
3: No, bear spray's in here.
2: Across Wyoming, thousands of miles of stacked barbed wire that used to contain livestock still slice through public and private land.
3: Fences can be a challenge for wildlife to move through them. Barbed wire fences, especially that aren't being maintained and are loose, are more likely to entrap wildlife, have them get tangled up in it.
2: A 2005 study shows that for every 2.5 miles of fence, one ungulate dies each year. That's a stat Pitts hopes to improve as he demonstrates on wire that has kept the ranch's horses on private property.
3: So this is parallel, and pop it up.
2: Then the volunteers follow suit.
5: Right there. Can you get one, two more hands here?
2: As Jacksonite John Freeze yanks wire out of the posts, Doug Miller follows behind.
5: And then we'll go right in through there.
2: Rolling the fence as they walk down an unmaintained trail through thick foliage.
6: That's a tight-looking roll there. Huh?
2: Another group of volunteers replace the derelict wire with an electric fence.
3: It takes a bit of force, but not for very long.
2: Iconic animals on the state's landscape, elk, mule deer, and moose, will reroute migration between summer and winter habitats if needed. But survival rates are lower in new territory. And the largest sage-grouse population in the lower 48 battles fence they can't always see. Grouses often jump blindly into barbs that almost instantly kill them.
3: So that's why we're out here removing these fences, both for wildlife mortality and injury, and also for migration corridor.
2: In 2023, record snow blocked the typical migration route to drier land for pronghorn. Half of them in the Red Desert rangeland died before they made it up to Jackson.
3: even if the animal's not getting hung up in the fence, it makes it more challenging for them to move along their migration path.
2: As ranching needs change in the West and new technology like electric and virtual fencing takes hold, so much wire is no longer needed. But it's slow to go. 1 mile fencing can cost $1,000 to remove. New technology is also costly. In Jackson, livestock ranching has steadily given way to outdoor recreation and conservation, so fence takedowns are popular. But for much of the rest of the state, where ranching is still a stronghold, alterations might be more practical. But that takes money and interest from landowners. In a financially volatile industry, support goes a long way. That's according to Rob Scroy, the land resources specialist at the Teton Conservation District.
7: Teton Conservation District actually has funding for fencing, whether that's physical fencing that's wildlife friendlier, virtual fencing.
2: The federal agency, Natural Resources Conservation Service, also helps offset costs, as does the Greater Yellowstone-based Property and Environment Research Center, Ricketts Conservation Foundation, and Pitts' organization. Scroy also encourages private landowners who still need fences to use friendlier ones. Those have smooth wood tops, deliberate spacing, and less barbs. Some are lined with visible, colorful PVC pipe.
7: Any fence would be difficult to call friendly, but some with certain characteristics are friendlier. There are lots of ways to achieve different management goals through different designs.
2: The Wildlife Foundation also hosts clinics to teach best fence practices. Legal incentives help too. Teton County is unique in that it requires some level of wildlife-friendly fencing. And the town of Jackson is considering even more specific regulations this fall. The Wyoming Game and Fish Department publishes recommendations for livestock operations that intersect the path of the pronghorn. But the state lacks legislation that requires wildlife-friendly fences. So for now, volunteers do the legwork. The Jackson Hole Wildlife Foundation just hit 3 decades of its program.
3: We've pulled over 240 miles of fencing since we started doing this work.
2: For two of those 3 decades, Gretchen Plunder has been a volunteer.
8: I can't own my own little piece of land in Jackson Hole, so I pretend these are like my backyard. So I come out here and I'm like, good, at least I can take down barbed wire and help wildlife.
2: Several volunteers attend nearly a dozen takedowns each season, including John Fries.
9: Prior to this volunteering, I had built a lot of fences, and I thought this would be a nice way for me to give back and undo some of the damage.
2: Pitts says spooling up and packing out the state's thousands of miles of wire will take some time. But after a century and a half of ranching, each pole goes a long way. For KHOL, I'm Jenna McMurtry.
0: The National Weather Service forecast for the Western San Juans calls for mostly clear skies tonight with a low around 50 degrees. Friday should be mostly sunny during the day and mostly clear at night. The high will be in the mid-70s with a low around 50. Saturday calls for sunny skies with a high near 80 degrees. Saturday night should be mostly clear with a low around 50. This has been the news for Thursday, July 9th. Thanks for listening. If you have a story idea or a news tip, call the news team at 970-728-3206. And now, a personal commentary.
10: Hello, everyone. This is Nicole Hatler, Managing Director of Palm Arts, and I am thrilled to let the community know that we are presenting an amazing dance performance this Saturday, July 11th at 7 p.m. at the Michael D. Palm Theater. Professional dance company AVID, which stands for Artistic Ventures in Dance, is returning to bring another evening of beautiful, impactful, and relevant works to the stage. Now, it is not often that we get to say this, but this program offers an exciting world premiere. AVID will present Melody Menite's The Wolf, a retelling of the classic Little Red Riding Hood tale, in which nature narrates the ballet through kinesthetic storytelling and asks the audience to question traditional societal stories. Also on the program is Daniel Ojeda's crowd-pleasing new work, The Center Does Not Hold, which seeks to understand the dynamics of extreme polarization in dance, a purely aesthetic art form or a purely human experience. This piece will feature an original score performed live by composer and double bassist Kebra Sayon Charles. Audiences will also experience the iconic legacy work of Gerald Arpino's Valentine, a quirky and humorous look at the Battle of the Sexes using a boxing arena as the setting for staccato and contemporary movement. This piece is performed by courtesy of the Arpino Foundation and is set by Telluride's own Valerie Madonia. Doors will open at 6:30 p.m. and concessions will be open. And as an additional treat, the public has been invited to Avid's dress rehearsal on Friday, July 10th from 4 to 6 to get a behind-the-scenes look at how the magic happens. Light refreshments will also be served. So we look forward to seeing everyone for this very special evening on Saturday, July 11th at 7 p.m. at the Michael D. Palm Theater. Please go to TellyRidePalm.com to purchase tickets and for more information. Thanks, Kodo.
0: Opinions broadcast over KOTO are those of the speakers. You're also invited to express your views after the news or on Access each weekday at around 4 p.m. If you would like to comment, please contact a staff person here at Kodo. We encourage you to speak out on important public issues.

0: story of rabbit and coyote, of snake with wings, of butterflies' dreams. I'm wide awake. Tell me the story of everything. I'm wide awake. Tell me the story of everything.
1: Hello and welcome to The Story of Everything. My name is Jackson.
2: And I am Dominique. Bienvenidos a la historia de todo.
1: And this is your public radio show that is bi-weekly, brought to you from the fine folks of the Wilkinson Public Library Youth Department. Dominique, what are we talking about today?
2: So today, July 9th, yes. Jackson, there are a bunch of cool things going on, but we're going to be celebrating fashion. And
1: absolutely.
2: Guess what? It's also National Sugar Cookie Day.
1: National Sugar Cookie Day, National Fashion Day. Lots of fun to be had here.
2: And I don't know, maybe we'll talk about the weather too. You know,
1: probably.
2: It's July.
1: Sit back, relax, and enjoy.
2: All right, Jackson, would you read a loss today?
1: Always happy to. In keeping with our weatherly riddles and things, what did the rain cloud wear under his raincoat?
2: Ooh, the rain cloud.
1: What did the rain cloud wear under his raincoat?
2: The raincoat. Mm-hmm. I want to say a rainbow?
1: A rainbow is a good guess, but the answer is thunderwear.
2: Aha! Well, those two go together sometimes.
1: Sometimes.

0: Let's boss for a poem.
1: Mm-hmm.
0: And I know that you have a very, very beautiful book on your hands.
1: This is a beautiful book. The illustrations are wonderful. You will have to come to the library to check it out for yourself, though. This is called We Found a Hat by the wonderful author and illustrator John Klassen. This begins, two turtles have found a hat. The hat looks good on both of them, but there are two turtles and there is only one hat. Part 1, Finding the Hat. We found a hat. We found it together. But there is only one hat, and there are two of us. How does it look on me? It looks good on you. How does it look on me? It looks good on you too. It looks good on both of us, but it would not be right if one of us had a hat and the other did not. There is only one thing to do. We must leave the hat here and forget that we found it. Part 2, Watching the Sunset. We are watching the sunset. We are watching it together. What are you thinking about?
2: I'm thinking about the sunset. What are you thinking about?
1: Nothing. Part 3, Going to Sleep. We are going to sleep. We are going to sleep here tonight. Are you almost asleep?
2: I am almost asleep. Are you all this way asleep?
1: I am all the way asleep. I am dreaming a dream.
2: What are you dreaming about?
1: I will tell you what I'm dreaming about. I am dreaming that I have a hat. It looks very good on me. You're also there. You also have a hat. It looks very good on you too.
2: We both have hats. The end.
0: Look at that.
1: They both have hats in their dreams.
0: I love that. And I know this town loves hats.
1: Yes, it does. Yeah. More than most.
0: Well, there are some good hats to be worn out there.
1: Absolutely.
0: Yeah.
1: And with part 2 of this segment, we have this wonderful book in front of us called
0: Cookies, Bite-Sized Life Lessons by Amy Krause Rosenthal, illustrated by Jane Dyer. And this is a very beautiful, fun book that goes through different traits, and everything is cookie related.
1: Yes, so we are going to read a couple of these at the end of each of our segments today. So you can get in the good cookie mood.
0: Mm-hmm. And we are going to start with cooperate. Cooperate means, how about you add the chips while I stir? And we're going to follow up with patient. Patient means waiting and waiting for the cookies to be done. A few more minutes. Aren't I waiting so nicely? Still waiting.
1: How lovely.
0: Yeah.
1: Stay tuned for some more of those bite-sized cookie life lessons.

0: Well, now Dominique is going to read to us a lovely story.
1: That is right, because let's follow with the theme of fashion.
0: Absolutely.
1: We already read a book about hats. What about a book about shoes?
0: Ooh.
1: And I have a very popular one here in my hands. Pete the Cat. I love my white shoes.
0: Incredible.
1: Yeah.
0: Everybody loves Pete the Cat.
1: That is right. All right, Pete the Cat was walking down the street in his brand new white shoes. Pete loved his white shoes so much. He sang this song. I love my white shoes. I love my white shoes. I love my white shoes. Oh no! Pete stepped in a large pile of strawberries.
0: Uh-oh.
1: What color did it turn his shoes? Guess what? Red. Rojo. Did Pete cry? Goodness, no! He kept walking along and singing his song. Everything is cool. I love my red shoes. I love my red shoes. I love my red shoes. Amo mis zapatos rojos. Pero, oh no! Pete stepped in a large pile of blueberries. What color did it turn his shoes? Blue. Azul. Did Pete cry? Goodness, no. He kept walking along and singing his song. Awesome. I love my blue shoes. I love my blue shoes. I love my blue shoes. Oh no. Pete stepped in a large puddle of mud. What color did it turn his shoes? Brown. Did Pete cry? Goodness, no. He kept walking along and singing his song. Groovy. I love my brown shoes. I love my brown shoes. I love my brown shoes. Amo mis zapatos cafés. And then, oh no, Pete stepped in a bucket of water. And all the brown, all the blue, and all the red were washed away. ¿De qué color eran sus zapatos ahora? White.
0: What?
1: Blancos. But now they were wet. Did Pete cry? Goodness, no. He kept walking along and singing his song. Rock and roll. I love my wet shoes. I love my wet shoes. I love my wet shoes. Squeak, squeak, squeak, squeak, squeak, squeak, squeak, squeak. The moral of Pete's story is, no matter what you step in, keep walking along and singing your song. Because it's all good. The end.
0: Thanks, Tommy.
1: Look, even fashion can teach us some good lessons in life.
0: My favorite part of that story, which our listening audience would not have been able to see, is that Pete the Cat plays the banjo.
1: Of course.
0: Of course.
1: To see that on page X, you'll have to check this book out.
0: And moving along with two more cookies, bite-sized life lessons, we have Proud. Proud means my chin is high and I sure do like the way my cookies turned out. Modest means you don't run around telling everyone you made the best cookies even if you know it to be true.
1: Cookie lessons, man.
2: Well, it's one for the money, two for the show, three to get ready, now go.

0: And now it is time to check out our neighborhood and all of the wonderful things happening at the public library in the next 2 weeks.
1: That is right, because once again, we have a lot going on.
0: More than we could ever say.
1: But all fun things. And actually, tomorrow, the teens have something very fun going on, right?
0: Yes, we had an original club called the Teen Manga and Ramen Club. Mm-hmm. Super fun. Eat ramen. Talk about manga. And then we decided to join forces with our friends at the CTC, Communities That Care, and offer Teen Karate Club.
1: What?
0: And we decided that all of these three things fit into one big archetype. And so we have Teen Karate, Manga, and Ramen every Friday in July from 1 to 3 in the program room. So we hope to see you there if any of those things are exciting to you.
1: I mean, a
0: surely
1: karate club?
0: They're all exciting to everybody.
1: Yes.
0: Yeah, learn how to do karate. How cool.
1: All right. And then on Saturday, we have fly tying with Ryan. Make your own fly at 11. You have to sign up for this activity, so mm-hmm. check out our website. Or we can always help you out at the library, too. And I wanted to highlight a fun Pickleball Family Clinic.
0: Yes, next Thursday, the 16th.
1: That is right. We are going to have that fun class with Kristen Malord at 11:30 a.m. at the park. And that is also a sign-up activity. So go ahead and put your name and your kid's name or mm-hmm. Your sibling name there. And we'll see you guys on Thursday.
0: That same day, we have Bugs and Buds with the Forest Service. Just that name alone should be enough to attract anyone's attention.
1: Yeah.
0: And, of course, we have other programming almost every day of the week for almost every age group, 0 through 18. So please check out the library's website for more. Don't forget, we, of course, have market shows every Wednesday at the Mountain Village Farmers Market and every Friday at the Telluride Farmers Market, with awesome kids performers, and these always get a lot of people.
1: That is right. And on that note, this Friday we'll have Books Alive. And then next week, on the 15th and 17th, we'll have one of my favorites. They are coming back. Taiko drums.
0: Very cool. Japanese
1: they
0: taiko drumming.
1: Are so cool.
0: Yes.
1: You have to be there.
0: Yep. And, of course, we have much more than that, so please check out the website, TellurideLibrary.org, or stop in and ask for a calendar. But now, Dominique, can we get two more bite-sized life cookie lessons?
1: Oh, yeah. Let's do respect. Respect means offering the very first cookie to your grandmother. And trustworthy means, if you ask me to hold your cookie until you come back, when you come back, I will still be holding your cookie.
0: That's a hard thing to do.
1: I know. You gotta be trustworthy to be able to do that.

0: Well, now it is time for our wacky word of the week. Domi, can you tell us en español?
1: La palabra fashion.
0: Fashion.
1: Guess what? Same in English.
0: El mismo, sí. The exciting thing about this word that all of you perhaps already know what fashion is. One of the fun things is perhaps how many uses this word has, how many definitions. According to the Merriam-Webster Dictionary, some of the possible definitions of the word fashion are the prevailing style during a particular time, a garment in such a style, the business of creating and selling clothes in new styles. It can also mean a prevailing custom, usage, or style, a social standing or prominence. It could also mean a mode of action or operation. It can also mean the make or form of something. And those are only the noun usages. You also have verbs to fashion something, to give shape to or form to make or construct, to design or to devise. Can you imagine? Did you think you would have known you used that same word for all of those usages?
1: That's a lot of uses. Well, and you know what? The Latin root of this word is factio.
0: Factio.
1: Which means hacer.
0: Hacer. To make, to do.
1: Or to give shape.
0: Yes.
1: And that relates to everything you just told us.
0: Totally. Yeah. Hacer having almost as many definitions as that, if not more. So let's get to more...
1: more of these cooking words.
0: Cooking words. A word that sounds similar, but it's not. a cognate. Fair. It might be a cognate, honestly. Fair means you get a bite and I get a bite. You get a big bite and I get a big bite. Unfair means you get a bite and now I get the rest.

0: and to say our goodbyes for now.
1: Yes.
0: We will be seeing each other again, or listening to each other again, on July 23rd.
1: 2 weeks from today, at this very same time.
0: And we are very grateful for your listens.
1: Thank you.
0: And this has been the story of everything.
1: Let's get one or two more of these cookie. I like this one to end.
0: Let's end with compassionate, which in Spanish is compasivo.
1: Compasión.
0: Mm-hmm. Compasión is, it's in there. Compassionate means, don't worry, it's okay. You can have part of my cookie.
1: How lovely.
0: Compassionate.
1: Well, that is all the time we have today for Public Radio. Thank you for tuning in once again. And you'll hear from us again in 2 weeks' time. This has been The Story of Everything.
0: Y esto ha sido la historia de todo.
1: Ciao.
2: County of Raven, bringing light of wildflowers that grew in.
3: All right. Thank you, Story of Everything. Awesome. Love the Pete the Cat there. 7 p.m. in downtown Telluride, 74.7 degrees Fahrenheit. Not too smoky. Looks like it, but doesn't smell like it. So we're lucky there. 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

0: Right, what did you want to say?
1: I already said it.
0: Wait, say it again. Oh, all right, say it again.
1: What are these?
0: Those are just enough. Say, what's your name?
1: What's your name?
0: No, what is your name?
1: Lou.
0: And where are you?
1: Kodo.
0: Yep, in what town?
1: Telluride.
0: Yeah, awesome. And where did you go that had the beautiful ocean?
1: Hawaii.
0: Yeah, awesome. All right, ready, Mom?
1: I'm in here on the
0: cat. 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
2: 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Berger, Tom Hanks, Mark Almond, Joe Valance, Ed Ames, Jennifer DeBall, Jimmy Smits, John Tesh, Sean Sullivan, Nikola Tesla, Fred Savage, Courtney Love, and Carly Latcham. Happy birthday. The Carhenge parking lot is closed for vehicle access through Friday, July 17th. The closure is to allow the town of Telluride to erect story poles on site as part of the ongoing Carhenge lot redevelopment project. Beyond the Groove Productions and the Telluride Mountain Village Owners Association present Music on the Green featuring Santa Fe-based blues rock artist Marielle tomorrow, Friday, July 10th from 5 to 7 p.m. in Mountain Village's Reflection Plaza. A funeral service and life celebration for Christine Johnson will be held Saturday, July 11th. The funeral service will be at Alpine Chapel at 10 a.m., followed by a life celebration at the Telluride Science and Innovation Center, the Old Depot building, from 2:30 to 5:30 p.m. All are welcome. The next People's March is this Saturday, July 11th. Meet at the San Miguel County Courthouse at noon and march down Main Street. Guest speakers are Brian Miller and Durfee Day. 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And now, the weather.
0: Okay, here, I'm going to hand this DJ. Hand that DJ off to that DJ. Give it up for DJ Bean reading the community calendar this Thursday, July 9th. You aren't tuned. We'll read all that stuff later.

right, we've got an unruly junior DJ. All right, what else do we need? Weather. I think we were talking about weather. I can pull the weather up. It's hot. It's smoky. Not that smoky. Really, for being sandwiched in between two pretty massive fires, I'd say we're pretty lucky, smoke-wise and otherwise. Hearts and thoughts and all the good stuff going out to all of our neighbors out there in the West End and over Uray Ridgeway, watching the flames dart around the countryside around their houses. Things do look, I mean, I don't know. I guess you could say it could be worse. This morning, looking at this this update from 7 a.m. this morning, the Gold Mountain Fire was at 32,131 acres. And when I just checked the most recent update from an hour ago, it had only grown like less than 10 acres today, 9 acres today. 8% containment, not great, but could be, again, could be worse. Operation crews have just been doing a killer job. And we'll keep you updated as things change and evolve. Where are we at on the other one? That's the Gold Mountain Fire update. Ferris Fire over in the West End, in the Cajon area, a little bit northeast of Dove Creek. What happened there today? Containment lines were built. Fire behavior moderated throughout the fire areas. Winds laid down and humidity was higher in the morning after rain showers yesterday. So, last couple days, things have not gotten extremely worse, I guess you could say. Only moderately worse, or maybe even just kind of plateaued a little bit. And let's hope they continue to plateau and get better. Tonight, low of 51 up here in the mountains. High tomorrow, 74, mostly sunny, mostly clear tomorrow night with low of 51 again. Saturday, a little bit hotter at 78. Clear skies, mostly clear Saturday night, low of 54. Another 78-degree day on Sunday with slight chance of thunderstorms, 10% chance, very slight. Low of 54 Sunday night, another chance of thunderstorms on Monday and Monday night with temps about the same. So, we got a big rainstorm in Ophir a couple days ago. I thought it was raining everywhere, but I guess it didn't really hit the Telluride Valley like it hit the Ophir Valley. So you never know when a fluke, huge torrential downpour might come. That's it for the weather. 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And our neighbors over in the Uray Ridgeway zone are checking us out on KOOK 90.3. This is what it is. I'll be here with you till 9 o'clock tonight. We got a fill-in, Living Large Late Night with Leo and Ian coming in at 9 p.m. tonight. Friday morning, tomorrow, 6 a.m., Coco and Gary Yago. We'll be waking everyone up at 7. We got Morning Edition, 8 o'clock, the Kodo News Rebroadcast, 9 o'clock, Putumayo, and 10 o'clock, Lucy's Show. It's now 7:13, still almost 75 degrees, 74.8 degrees Fahrenheit. Up here at the Kodo Towers. We're going to start this random all over the place set off tonight with some brand new Margo Price. First track off her surprise album that dropped last week.

0: be all right.
1: I will be all right. Dry the rain. The Beta Band bringing us up to 8 o'clock p.m. straight up. 8:01 right now. 8:01 p.m. Bringing us halfway through this edition of What It Is. Thanks for tuning in. Let's talk about what we just listened to, going from, instead of going backwards like we usually do, let's go from the top down. After the community calendar read by DJ Bean and Lou, San Marcos, brand new Margot Price, that's the opening track of her, I think it was kind of a surprise album that dropped last week. Really good, kind of a, I don't know if you call it a protest album. A lot of good covers. that instrumental starts the album off. A lot of good new music coming out these days, if you like, these weeks, from bands we like. So brand new Margot Price, followed by some very old Ronnie Wood of his first solo album. I think that was his first solo album after Small Faces and before the Stones, his involvement with the Stones, I think. Mystifies Me off I've Got My Own Album to Do. After that, Little Black Submarine, going out to DJ Bean, who was driving home to Ophir right about then, off that album El Camino from 15 years ago or so. Some live Cream Puff War from the Armory in Valdosta, going out to Shawnee and Norwood. After that, Don't Mind Me, which I played a few times over the last year. That was the first track I ever heard from the Styrofoam Winos. They've got a new one out that I've played a couple of songs off of in the last couple of months. Don't Mind Me, off their album last year's album, Real Time. It's got that Cream Puff jam in it for a minute, for a second, a few seconds. Ruby off of White Denim's new album, 13, with Costa G on vocals. Ruby, followed by Ruby, Turn Around, Don't Take Your Love to Town, from Kenny Rogers in the first edition. Also going out to Shawnee in Norwood. He loves that song, I think. Maybe loves Lucille. Maybe loves all the Kenny Rogers hits. Acid Tongue, from Jenny Lewis, title track off that album from, 15 years ago or so. Was that her first solo album after Rilo Kiley? I don't remember. But I do know that she came out with Dawes last weekend. I think it was last weekend, maybe 2 weekends ago. Remember Jerry G, RIP Jerry G. They threw a Jerry G, longtime local here, in the 90s, early 2000s, who left this earth, a while back now, 5 years ago. I can't remember. 5 years ago? Has it been that long? Maybe. 3 years ago? 4 years ago? I'm sorry. I don't remember. But they threw a party in celebration of his life a couple weeks ago. In Ojai, I believe it was. Ojai, Ventura, Santa Barbara Triangle, the Bermuda Triangle. And Jenny Lewis came out and played that song with Dawes, or members of Dawes. Love that track. Such a beautiful song. We built ourselves a fire. And then Acid and Honey, brand new one from Babe Rainbow, Australian band that we love up here. Mr. Alligator, brand new one from, I don't know if he's still the front man from Alt J, who's recording now under the moniker J Jerome 87. Also listed as an Alt J track on streaming platforms. Mr. Alligator off the new album. And then also new, Automatic, Don't Want to Dance. It's the Mario Caldado mix, who you might know. The engineer behind, engineer and co-producer behind a lot of Beastie Boys albums,

close things out on that first hour of half new, half old music. Bonnie Tyler also left the earth yesterday, I think. And so we're going to start this next second hour of What It Is off with the only Bonnie Tyler song I know, but one that I somehow sing to myself from time to time, and it makes me think of old school. Is that right? Is that when they cover it? The wedding band covers it? Or am I thinking of a different thing they cover? Anyway, Bonnie Tyler, RIP. We're going to start the next hour off with you, and then we're going to get maybe a little bit weird. Kodo, Telluride.

Oh, money, pay me, oh, money, pay me, oh, money, pay me, oh, money, pay me, oh, money, pay me, oh, money, pay me, oh, money, pay me, oh, money, pay me, oh, money, pay me, oh, money, pay me, oh, money, 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

Moody Mo off of It's a Jungle in Here. From way back when John Medeski still had a good amount of hair on his head. Wrapping things up here for this edition of What It Is, 8:56 p.m., 67.3 degrees Fahrenheit, downtown Telluride at the Kodo headquarters. Thanks for tuning in tonight. We've got some DJs showing up here any minute. Living Large, Late Night with Leo and Ian. Yeah, it looks like they're walking in here. What do I want to say? What did I want to say there? I already forgot. Oh, that I'm going to miss my next two shows. So I'll be catching up with you all in the second half of August. But first, let's talk about what we were just listening to. At the top of the hour, we had a little tribute to Bonnie Tyler. And then went into Figaro off of Mad Villain. Abstract Orchestra covering that. Universal Mother, Getting Weird with Weird and Spiritual with Don Cherry off of Here and Now. A couple tracks from ESG, UFO, and Moody. Some unreleased Keepers off the Keystone Companion. So I guess it was released eventually later down the line. Merle and Jerry. Exot off the new Carl Hector and the Malcoons record, which has got so much good stuff on it. Some Beasties instrumental, Instant Death off of Hello Nasty. Mastermind, Deltron 3030. Loop Pack and Quasimodo, Answers off of Sound Pieces. And then, yeah, Moody Mo, It's a Jungle in Here from Medeski, Martin, and Wood. Thanks for tuning in to KOTO 91.7 FM Telluride. Pretty Lights, who's been quiet for the last five or so years, announced some new music this week. We're going to drop into The World as a Cinema off of A Trip Through Time Fantastic. And fade out while the others fade in. Again, thanks for tuning in to community radio at its finest, KOTO FM Telluride, KOKURA. We'll see you at the end of August or the second half of August.

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You are listening to Livin' Large Late Night with Leo and Ian. We're the last act of the night, so it'll be over when it's over. For now, enjoy some fine tunes.

That was Radiohead. Before that, we had Patti Smith. Before that, we had... forget. Okay, here we go with some Tom Petty. This one goes out to the big Lou Mintz, my father, and pretty good guy.

0: That was some Marvin Gaye. It's been a lovely, 57 minutes. And that means we got one more song, and it's time to read out again. Here we got some. Let's talk to Leah. Leah, who do we got right now coming up?
1: Rufus Wainwright. I don't know. I'm audible.
0: You are.
1: Okay.
0: So yeah, here's some Rufus Wainwright. Leah, how did you get into Rufus Wainwright?
1: My friends mostly.
0: Yeah.
1: They're bigger fans than I am.
0: All right, well, here we go.

That was Erykah Badu. Green Eyes. Just a lovely track. Super long at 10 minutes, but if anyone can do that, it's her. Time to read off again. 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Okay. Time to also read the community calendar. Just to see what's popping around town. Beyond the Groove Productions and the Telluride Mountain Village Owners Association, TMVOA, present Music on the Green featuring Santa Fe-based blues rock artist Alex Merrill tomorrow, July 10th from 5 to 7 p.m. in Mountain Village Reflection Plaza. A funeral service and life celebration for Kristen Wale Johnson will be held Saturday, July 11th. The funeral service will be at Alpine Chapel at 10 a.m., followed by a life celebration at the Telluride Science and Innovation Center, the old depot building, where my parents met. From 2:30 to 5:30 p.m., all are welcome. Rest in peace. The next People's March is this Saturday, July 11th. Meet at the San Juan Miguel County Courthouse at 12 p.m. noon and march down Main Street. 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And now, the weather. Man, weather's been crazy, huh? A lot of smoke. But it's been a little better. Thank God for that rain we got the other day. Now it's time to read out the birthdays for probably the last time tonight. So here are some late birthday shout-outs to Phil Hayden, Jennifer Skellion, Meredith Mueller, Denny Ressler, J.S. Berger, Tom Hanks, Mark Almond, Joe Valance, Ed Ames, Jennifer DeBall, Jimmy Smits, John Tesh, Sean Sullivan, Nikola Tesla, Fred Savage, Courtney Love, Carly Latcham, and my dear friend, Olivier Hart-Villain, and his twin, Anique. The Car Inch parking lot is closed for vehicle access through Friday, July 17th, one day before my birthday, 21. The closure is to allow the town of Telluride to erect story poles on-site as part of an ongoing Car Inch lot redevelopment project. Okay. That was a lot of yap. Here we have car seat headrest.

But you know he loves you, and he doesn't mean to cause you pain. Please listen to him. It's not too late. Turn off the engine, get out of the car and start to walk.

That was Goose Eggs by Joanna Newsom, and before that, Lola by The Kinks. Before that, Drunk Driver's Killer Whales by Car Seat Headrest. Fun fact about Joanna Newsom, she is married to Andy Samberg from SNL and The Lonely Island and so on and so forth. And I think they're a fantastic power couple.

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KOTO is licensed by the Federal Trade, or not the Federal Trade Commission, by the Federal Communications Commission to operate on channel 219, 91.7 megahertz in Telluride, Colorado, and on channel 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Thank you for listening.

What is this posture? I have to stare at. That's what he said when I was sitting up straight. Changed the name of the game because he lost it. He knew he was wrong, but he knew it too late. But I'm not being fair because I chose to listen to that filthy mouth. But I'd like to choose.

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She says, hey, babe, take a walk on the wild side.

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A hustle here and a hustle there. New York City is the place where they said, hey, babe.

That was Persephone by Sidney Gish, preceded by D'Angelo, Untitled. Yeah, we've had an absolute blast on the air tonight. Going for 2 hours and 41 minutes. It's a good amount of time. But we are tired, and things are looking like I'm going to do the Via Ferrata tomorrow for the first time, so got to get some good rest. Have a lovely night to all my listeners, our listeners. This has been Living Large Late Night with Leo and Ian. Yeah. Hope everyone has a lovely summer, and we'll see you when we see you.

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Also, KOTO Translators, K287 CC Placerville, K207 AS Telluride and Pandora, K262 DL Norwood, and K207 AU Ophir.

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1: Reverend Freakchild, hey, that's me. Hey, thank you all, the studio audience here. How about a big hand for yourselves? And how about a big hand for my friend, like the soul man, Patrick Coleman.
2: That's not a call to say. It's contractually obligated.
1: Anyway, so we're going to do a little J.J. Cale tune for you here. You might recognize it in a different form, a different version from your classic rock studio stations, but we're going to try to bring it back to its simplicity and beauty here. But anyway, it goes a little something like this.

I got that green light, baby. Got to be moving on.

The old natural fade out. Naturally. Thank you so much. You're too kind.

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mother's tears fell in vain. 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

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'Cause youth's a mask, but it don't last. Live it long and live it fast. Georgie was a friend of mine.

0: insomma.
1: Hello, everybody. It's your friend Victor Wainwright from Memphis, Tennessee. And we're in the groove with Koto Telluride. Hey, in Memphis, we like our blues with a little hot sauce. So let's get Memphis loud, everybody. Turn it up.

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0: Hey, how's it going? This is Ethan from the Great Funkteer. I just wanted to give a shout out to Kodo. They put on great events, and we are very stoked that they had us for the last street dance last winter. We opened for Ralph Dinosaur, and we had a great time. There's probably like 2,000 people up there. Always going to come to Kodo events, always going to be excited about seeing what Kodo does next. Hopefully they do something in the ice skating rink next winter.
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One month ago today, I was happy as a lark. But now I go for walks, to the movies, maybe to the park. I have a seat on the same old bench to watch the children play. You know, tomorrow is their future. But for me, just another day. They all gather around me. They seem to know my name. We laugh, tell a few jokes, but it still doesn't ease my pain. I know I can't hide from a memory, though day after day I've tried. I keep saying she'll be back, but today again.

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0: Now we're on KOTO Telluride and KOOK Ridgeway, Coto Community Job Line. There are no jobs to be fulfilled, but...
1: if you are interested in getting a job or you are a business who need a worker, please give us a call. We would like to help you out.

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0: Good morning, listeners. We're going to kick in there a little carpool.
1: All right. Araya McGee needs a ride to Boulder on July 6th. Okay. Already too late. Okay. We can't help her out. All right. Sorry, Araya. Lisa. Also, already too late. Okay. So sorry. But anyway, enjoyed rocking with you.
0: So, I guess it sounds like everybody's happy just where they're at. We've been broadcasting love live from the Purple House on Pine since early this morning.
2: The weather looks pretty nice. It looks pretty sunny. And, hope you have fun. Now we're on to the NPR News.
3: After Democratic Socialists secured primary wins, do voters agree with the president's scare tactics? Also, should politicians be more transparent about their health issues? And the Rolling Stones release a new album. It's Friday, July 10th, and speaking of Mick and the Boys, on this day in 1965, the Stones scored their first number one hit song in the United States with I Can't Get No Satisfaction.
0: This is KOTO Telluride and KOOK Ridgeway.
4: Live from NPR News in Washington, I'm Windsor Johnston. The head of Iran's Islamic Revolutionary Guard praised the country's late supreme leader as a martyr today and called for revenge. The commander is rarely seen in public, but as NPR's Hadil Al-Shawti reports, he made an exception to attend his funeral.
5: Brigadier General Ahmad Vahidi said the death of Ayatollah Ali Khamenei was the beginning of a, quote, new chapter of honor and perseverance in Iran. In a statement, he called Khamenei, who was killed at the start of the U.S.-Israeli war against Iran, a martyr. While Vahidi occasionally issues public statements, his attendance at Khamenei's funeral was the first public appearance since the start of the war. Vahidi publicly performed funeral prayers with three of Khamenei's sons. Khamenei's fourth son and current Iranian leader was not seen during the week-long funeral procession. Hadil Al-Shalchi, NPR News, Istanbul.
4: The U.S. Education Department is trying to reassure disability advocates about plans to move the agency's special education offices elsewhere in the federal government. NPR's Janaki Mehta reports on what officials said during a private phone call.
6: For months, the disability community has been on edge about the special education office moving to the Department of Health and Human Services. According to a recording of the call obtained by NPR, Kelly Rogers, who oversees that office, said the staff with expertise in special education will move to HHS, but that she would continue to oversee them from her perch at the Education Department. She promised that federal funds and oversight of special education laws would not be disrupted by the changes. Several advocates told NPR they left the call more concerned about how this move would improve the lives of students and educators. They worried the changes will make it more confusing for students, state leaders, and families to know where to turn if the rights of students with disabilities are not being met in schools. Janaki Mehta, NPR News.
4: A federal panel has advanced President Trump's proposed 250-foot arch to the next stage of review. NPR's Rachel Treisman reports that it's also gearing up for a debate over its height.
7: The National Capital Planning Commission approved the arch's preliminary site and building plans after hearing more than 2 hours of public pushback on Thursday. It wants the Department of the Interior to come back in September with more details about things like pedestrian access and lighting plans. The commission chair, a Trump appointee, says that's when it will consider whether DC's height limits apply to the arch. The administration is arguing that federal projects should be exempt, which contradicts decades of precedent. The commission's lawyer says changing that could reshape the city. Rachel Treisman, NPR News.
4: Gas prices in the U.S. have risen nearly 4 more cents overnight, bringing the national average to about $3.88 a gallon. This is NPR News. 8 men have been indicted on murder and terrorism conspiracy charges in connection with an alleged plot to attack a UFC event at the White House last month. Prosecutors say the group stockpiled guns, explosive drones, and body armor ahead of the event. Law enforcement learned of the threat 4 days before the fight. Countries across Asia and Africa are speeding up their shift to solar power, batteries, and electric vehicles as the war in Iran keeps oil prices volatile. NPR's Julia Simon reports the conflict is adding new urgency to move away from fossil fuels.
8: For these countries, it's a deliberate strategy to decrease their dependence on precarious natural gas and oil markets. Most of the EVs, solar, and batteries come from China. The Philippines imported more than $470 million in Chinese solar panels from February to May. That's a 139% increase from a year ago. As for EVs, China exported more than 2 million electric passenger vehicles between January and May. A recent analysis note from consultancy Sia Energy writes, if China's car industry were handing out a Salesman of the Year award for 2026, President Trump would be a leading contender. Julia Simon, NPR News.
4: The House is expected to vote next week on a bill that would make daylight saving time permanent. The Sunshine Protection Act cleared a House committee in May on a 48-1 vote and would allow states to opt out. I'm Windsor Johnston, and you're listening to NPR News from Washington.
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0: It's Morning Edition from NPR News. I'm Martinez in Culver City, California.
1: And I'm Steve Inskeep in Washington, D.C. Happy Friday to you. Fighting between the United States and Iran appears to be on hold again. That's after 2 days of an intense exchange of missiles and drone strikes that is testing a ceasefire between the two.
0: In a few minutes, we'll ask retired CENTCOM Commander Joseph Otell how much damage Iran has inflicted on U.S. military bases in the Gulf so far. Iran says it hit those bases this week as retaliation against U.S. attacks inside Iran, some of which coincided with a massive funeral for Iran's supreme leader.
1: NPR's Kerry Khan has been following all of this from Tel Aviv. Hi there, Kerry.
2: Hi.
1: A mentioned the funeral of Iran's supreme leader, which I know has been going on for several days, but what was the scene there at the end?
2: Last night was the end of this week-long funeral for Ayatollah Ali Khamenei and four of his family members. They were all killed in the first day of the U.S.-Israeli war on Iran. And here are some of the final prayers before his burial in his hometown of Mashhad. State media showed these huge crowds, and you can hear these large groups of women. They're all dressed in black, and they're just weeping at the sight. These images have tried to portray just this unified country resilient against the U.S. attacks. And, Steve, there were also these images of banners and signs held in the crowds over the past days reading hashtag kill Trump. And while at the NATO summit in Turkey this week, Trump addressed those threats, but he also brushed them off.
1: Okay, I want to ask about something else the president said. He was asked about this ceasefire, which keeps being disrupted by exchanges of fire. In Turkey, he said he thought the ceasefire was done, that it was over. So is it?
2: As of now, we don't know when talks will resume. They were put on hold during the week-long funeral of the Ayatollah. And after saying he thought the ceasefire was over, though, Trump also left the door open to negotiation.
1: Okay.
2: Qatar's foreign minister, who's a lead mediator in the talks, yesterday was making a round of calls, speaking to the regional partners, attempting to just re-engage all sides in the conflict.
1: I think analysts have assumed the United States just would not want to go back to full-scale war and that the Iranians probably wouldn't either. But what do you hear in the region as the firing continues from time to time?
2: I'd say the situation is very tense right now throughout the region. You know, in this latest round of attacks by Iran, not only were missiles and drones fired at multiple Gulf states, Jordan said it intercepted incoming fire from Iran, too, and that's not a usual target for Iran. Iran issued new threats to the UAE just yesterday, and shipping traffic in the vital Strait of Hormuz has also dropped dramatically in the last couple days. Here in Israel, there's a concern about whether they'll get back into the war. Yesterday, Israeli Army Chief of Staff Eyal Zamir said Israel is at the ready. He says, even at this very moment, our enemies continue to plot evil. The campaign is not over. And he told this graduating class of Air Force pilots to be ready and to be ready soon. Prime Minister Benjamin Netanyahu has made similar comments. He and President Trump spoke late last night about U.S. moves in the Gulf, and that was according to the prime minister's office.
1: And what's happening in Lebanon?
2: A U.S. official told reporters yesterday that talks on implementing that peace deal between Lebanon and Israel are set to take place soon in Rome. And Lebanon's information minister also was asked yesterday if he was concerned about a return to war in light of the U.S.-Iranian attacks, and he said no.
1: And Pierre's Kerry Khan, thanks so much.
2: You're welcome.
0: Joseph Otell is a retired four-star general who served as commander of U.S. Central Command. He oversaw military operations across the Middle East, General. How do we know how much damage Iran has inflicted on U.S. bases in the Middle East? How much?
3: Yeah, good morning. So we're primarily relying on open source information right now. I think it's understandable that the U.S. government or the Department of Defense wouldn't openly talk about the amount of damage that has taken place. But I think, you know, based on what we've seen over the last 4 or 5 months, we can conclude that there has been some substantial damage to U.S. regional basing network. And what I mean by substantial is it's widespread and it's operationally relevant. Just in the last 72 hours, the Iranians have gone after our basing in at least 5 different countries across the region. So it shows the vulnerability of fixed installations to sustained attack. And of course, the U.S. has relied on this forward basing as kind of a key principle in our presence and strategy in the Middle East. And of course, that has now turned into the primary retaliatory targets that Iran is going after. And we've seen destruction of hangars, fuel depots, radars, satellite communications, air defense equipment, troop locations. And of course, it's caused the U.S. to have to think differently about how it bases and operates in the region.
0: So on that, on thinking differently, would it be feasible for the U.S. to relocate military assets to maybe Israel or Egypt? That's something that retired CENTCOM Commander General Frank McKenzie has suggested. I'm curious what you might think of that.
3: Yeah, no, I think that's right. I think there's a variety of options here, and I think we have to acknowledge that there's probably an active reassessment for the future. So there's a few things we can do. We can rebuild and harden core hubs there, and some of them are already hardened, but they could be rebuilt. We could reduce exposure in some of the countries where we are seeing more and more strikes, Kuwait and Saudi Arabia in particular. Qatar is particularly vulnerable. We can shift some of these functions westward, and we could certainly expand selective use of facilities into Israel and then use their very capable protective architecture to help protect that. And we could adopt kind of a distributed network. So I think as we look forward, I think we're likely to see a combination of all of those things taking place.
0: General, last month when we spoke with you last, you

0: Most of what we're seeing right now with kind of these retaliatory strikes that Iran is launching is most of them are defeated. They're not having any substantial effect. That said, I think what this does do is it does put a high premium on the force protection measures that that the U.S. And our Gulf and Middle East partners have in place here. And there's a real focus on that particular domain.
1: How much more can U.S. allies in the Gulf take? I mean, what would be their pain tolerance at this point?
0: Well, they're demonstrating some level of resilience. I think certainly there's a lot of stress that comes along with this targeting. And they are increasingly being drawn more and more into this. And certainly, again, you know, if there are effective strikes against critical civilian or energy infrastructure, I think that's an escalation that I think would propel this into another level of political discussion and concern as we move forward. So I think it's the nature of what is actually being struck, and then I think secondly it's the sustainment of how long can this go on without having more dramatic effects on economies and business and other things that these countries rely on.
1: Do you believe that Iran is willing to risk prolonged war with the United States to maintain control over the Strait of Hormuz? Are they willing to just go as far as it's going to take?
0: I absolutely do. I think that's a big takeaway out of just these last 72, 96 hours, that Iran is principally focused on permanent sovereign control of the Straits of Hormuz, and they are willing to accept the risk of large-scale conflict before they're willing to relinquish it.
1: And one more thing really quick. Did Iran use the temporary ceasefire to rebuild its military capacity? Is that something that's in the realm of possibility?
0: It absolutely is in the realm of possibility, and they've got some capabilities they can rely on. I would expect that they would try to reconstitute some of those capabilities.
1: That is retired General Joseph Otell. Thank you very much for your thoughts on this.
0: Yes, good to be with you.
2: Prosecutors in Utah revealed their evidence against Tyler Robinson, the man accused of killing the conservative activist Charlie Kirk. They're trying to establish probable cause that Robinson should be tried for his killing. Sean Higgins with member station KUER was at the preliminary hearing.
3: In the hours after Kirk was shot while speaking publicly at Utah Valley University on September 10th, the man suspected of killing him exchanged text messages with his roommate and romantic partner. The lengthy exchange between Robinson and Lance Twiggs was read aloud in the courtroom by State Bureau of Investigation agent Brian Davis.
4: And then Lance replies, "You weren't the one who did it, right?" And Tyler says, "I am, I'm sorry."
3: Robinson's defense has consistently argued against this evidence being admitted in court. In addition to the texts, an edited interview prosecutors conducted with Twiggs in April was also played. District Judge Tony Graff redacted portions of the texts and video in response to defense objections. In the footage, Twiggs detailed Robinson's demeanor the morning after the shooting.
5: I just asked him in person if what he said was true the night before, and he said it was. I started crying a little bit and said he wishes he hadn't done it.
3: Prosecutors allege Robinson targeted Kirk for his political beliefs. Twiggs' recorded interview said he had never heard Robinson talk about Kirk and would only occasionally discuss politics. Prosecutors allege Robinson had given some thought to Kirk before the shooting. In the text messages with Twiggs, Robinson said he had been planning the attack for roughly a week. Twiggs also asked Robinson directly why he would kill Kirk, and the reply was, quote, "I had enough of his hatred. Some hate can't be negotiated out." The hearing is scheduled to end today. Judge Graff granted a defense request to file a briefing before he decides whether Robinson will stand trial. Prosecutors can file a brief, too. Another hearing has been scheduled for September 1st, pushing Graff's decision off until then. Kirk family attorney Jeffrey Nieman said they want swift justice.
6: I think we obviously know the court needs to make sure they're balancing all interests here, but I think as soon as the matter could be bound over and this matter could be set for trial, that's what the Kirk family would like.
3: Robinson has yet to enter a plea to the charges against him. For NPR News, I'm Sean Higgins in Salt Lake City.

0: next Fresh Air, we remember music theater historian Robert Kimball, hear excerpts of our interviews, and listen to music he wrote about. He was the artistic advisor to the Cole Porter and Ira Gershwin estates and wrote biographies of Porter, the Gershwins, and Cecil and Blake. Kimball died last week at age 86. Join us.
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2: It's Morning Edition from NPR News. I'm E. Martinez.
3: And I'm Steve Inskeep. A federal planning commission has advanced President Trump's proposed arch in Washington, D.C., or just outside Washington, D.C., but the commission wants more details before it gives the final green light. NPR's Rachel Treisman reports on some of the remaining hurdles.
4: The National Capital Planning Commission's Thursday meeting started with protesters outside and continued with over 2 hours of public pushback in the room.
5: This proposal is an affront to the men and women buried at Arlington National Cemetery.
6: So only Congress can decide if such a work belongs here.
7: Its design is fussy, imitative, and intrudes on the harmony of the surrounding area.
4: Meg Cowan, Ed Sterley, and Peggy Barlett were among the roughly 40 people who spoke out against the arch. That's on top of thousands who submitted written comments, overwhelmingly in opposition. Many of the speakers criticized the arch's proposed placement in a traffic circle directly between the Lincoln Memorial and Arlington National Cemetery. Veterans, some of whom are suing over the arch, and Gold Star mothers like Cynthia Morrison said a huge structure would be out of place.
8: For me, that view is not merely visual, it is remembrance.
4: There are also safety concerns for pedestrians, cyclists, cars, and planes. The 250-foot arch would sit directly in the path of flights coming in and out of Reagan National Airport. Cowan again.
5: The fact that this so-called monument would require red obstruction lights only underscores how inappropriate it is.
4: The commission, which is chaired by a Trump appointee, ultimately voted 8-1 to approve the site and building plans. Three members voted present. Commissioners asked the Department of the Interior to come back with more details, including traffic and environmental studies. Jessica Bowron represents the department.
9: I can certainly commit that we will continue to work to be responsive to the comments of the commission.
4: The panel tabled a discussion of D.C.'s building height limits until its next meeting. That's scheduled for early September. Rachel Treisman, NPR News.
2: The Rolling Stones put out their first album 62 years ago. LBJ was president. The Super Bowl didn't exist. Dinosaurs roamed the earth. Well, Mick and Keith are resilient. Today, the Stones released a new one, Foreign Tongues.

0: Yep, that sounds like Making the Boys and Powers of NPR Music. Listen to the new album and consider what it means to keep rocking into your 80s. And first of all, what's your impression of Foreign Tongues?
1: Well, you know, it's just very fun. It'll get you dancing in your kitchen,
0: like
1: which
0: it,
1: is what you want from a Stones record, right? It's also a bit of an education for anyone who isn't super familiar with the Stones catalog. Mick Jagger has said that they set out to make an album with a lot of varied sounds, and Foreign Tongues is varied, but within the Stones universe, if you know what I mean. It's all things they've touched on before. There's rock and roll barn burners like Mr. Charm, which we just heard. There's straight up blues. There's blue-eyed soul and country rock. A song like Jealous Lover points us back to one of their most beloved hits, Emotional Rescue. It's got that disco falsetto going on.

0: I'd like to hear you try to do that in your 80s or
1: no,
0: me.
1: I'm going to have to like channel my inner Barry Gibb, I think, to get there with my voice. No, so it's worth mentioning that they actually cover an Amy Winehouse tune. I mean, that's a little unexpected. That's not on anyone's bingo card, I don't think.
0: Yeah, no, it's a great choice. The guitarist Ronnie Wood, who's been with the Stones, of course, since the 70s, he was friendly with Amy Winehouse, and the way they cover it is really interesting. Jagger takes a huge harmonica solo in it to replace the horns in the original, and it's a really moody and kind of moving version of the song.

0: Now, critics have not always been too kind to the Rolling Stones about their later output. Some of them say that maybe they haven't had a classic album since Tattoo You. That was 1981, and I wasn't even double-digit aged yet. is that fair to say about the Rolling Stones and their latest output?
1: You know, critics were not nice to the Stones in middle age, and frankly, those albums from the 80s were not always consistent. But if you look, you'll find that every album since Tattoo You has also been called their best album since Tattoo You. So they've always, you know, retained their fan base, and people have always loved that Stone sound. I will say, for most of the past, I don't know, 30 years, the Stones have been about touring and just being icons. Then the death of their original drummer, Charlie Watts, in 2021 really lit this fire under Mick Jagger. And alongside his grief, he found renewed creativity. I mean, Keith Richards, who was kind of ready to retire, was inspired to come back to the partnership and get back in the studio. So now we have all this new material. In 2023, we got the record Hackney Diamonds, and now we have Foreign Tongues, and they're both really good.
0: The new Rolling Stones album is called Foreign Tongues. That is Ann Powers of NPR Music. Ann, thanks a lot.
1: Thank you.

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1: A federal program that helps schools pay for internet access is under review by the FCC. The agency says it's worried about screen time for kids. School districts say being connected to the web is critical for education.
2: To backfill that funding would be very, very difficult. You'd have to look at reducing the services that you provide students.
1: That story on All Things Considered from NPR News.

0: Live from NPR News in Washington, I'm Dave Mattingly. President Trump has until tonight to veto a housing affordability bill passed by Congress before it becomes law. On Truth Social this morning, the president says he's not planning to sign it. He makes no mention of a possible veto. This as the National Association of Realtors reports the median price of existing homes sold in the U.S. last month hit an all-time high. The price topped $440,000. A new study finds the number of people in the U.S. who've died at the hands of law enforcement has risen significantly over the last couple of decades. NPR's Ritu Chatterjee has more.
1: The researchers used mortality files from the CDC's National Center for Health Statistics. They found that there had been nearly 12,000 deaths caused by law enforcement officers between 2003 and 2024. That included 270 children. Annual deaths of adults at the hands of law enforcement more than doubled in that time period. For children aged 17 and under, the annual deaths jumped by nearly five times, from 8 to 37. Nearly 90% of all deaths were caused by firearms. However, the researchers note that deaths by law enforcement are underreported and their analysis may be underestimating the real toll. Ritu Chatterjee, NPR News.
0: That study is published in JAMA. This is NPR News from Washington. More extreme heat is expected in the western U.S. in the coming days as crews continue battling dozens of large wildfires in hot, dry conditions. Ben Cathy is Minnesota Public Radio's chief meteorologist.
2: Places like Denver are going to get a big punch up by 5-plus degrees this weekend, with several days back-to-back-to-back near 100. Same thing in Salt Lake City, which will be absolutely roasting in high heat.
0: Red flag warnings are in effect in more than a half dozen states today, from Northern California to the Dakotas. Taiwan, Japan, and Southeast China are bracing for a super typhoon, packing strong winds and torrential rains. Ashish Valentine has more from Taipei.
3: Work and school are canceled in the capital Taipei and all over northern Taiwan as residents stock up on essentials and prepare for the coming storm. Hundreds have been evacuated from the east coast city of Hualien, which is prone to landslides. Buoyed by rising ocean temperatures and an unusually strong El Nino, Typhoon Bavi is one of the largest storms by size to hit Taiwan in decades. After hitting Taiwan, the storm will likely make landfall in southern China over the weekend. Residents of China's southwestern Guangxi province are still reeling from Typhoon Meisak, which caused heavy flooding and claimed 39 lives there last week. For NPR News, I'm Ashish Valentine in Taipei.
0: I'm Dave Mattingly, NPR News in Washington.

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1: It's Morning Edition from NPR News. I'm A. Martinez in Culver City, California.
2: And I'm Steve Inskeep in Washington, D.C. Republican Senator Mitch McConnell has been hospitalized for almost a month. His office has not revealed why, saying only that he is still working with his staff. This is not the first time a member of Congress has been absent with little explanation. NPR's Sam Greenglass reports.
3: Congressman Tom Kaine disappeared from Congress for nearly 4 months this spring. When the New Jersey Republican finally returned, he said he'd been hospitalized for depression.
4: I was still trying to understand what was happening myself. When I said I hoped to return in a matter of weeks, I believed it.
3: The secrecy around these two cases has reignited a debate.
5: Where does the public's right to know begin and the senator's right to privacy end?
3: Adam Gentleson worked for former Senate Majority Leader Harry Reid when he sustained a bad eye injury while exercising. Later, Gentleson was Senator John Fetterman's chief of staff when the Pennsylvania Democrat checked into the hospital for depression. Gentleson says both lawmakers opted for transparency. In Washington, that's often not the first instinct. That was the case when former attending physician to Congress Robert Krasner diagnosed Justice Sandra Day O'Connor with breast cancer.
6: And at first she said, I don't want anybody to know about this. I said, that's impossible. I can't fix that in my little office here in the Capitol.
3: In this 2021 interview with public access station CUNY TV, Krasner said O'Connor took his advice. If you can't fix it, feature it.
6: And for years, she would come into my office and say, I got 30 letters this month from people who followed your advice or her advice to be screened for breast cancer.
3: But these decisions can get complicated when health issues may affect long-term ability to do the job. Justices William Brennan and Thurgood Marshall asked Krasner to tell them when it was time to step aside.
6: In many ways, I was the person that they could talk to without any political repercussions.
3: But this is not a system, and Krasner thinks that's a problem. Politicians often stick around into their 80s and beyond. Joe Biden and Donald Trump both face questions about their acuity for office. On the Hill, Gentleson says lawmakers can be reluctant to give up life in Congress.
7: It mimics aspects of a senior living facility. You've got a attending physician right down the hallway and lots of people just, you know, catering to your every need. It is hard to walk away from.
3: This term, 5 members of Congress died in office. In an extreme example, the office of then-Texas Congresswoman Kay Granger did not disclose her move to an actual assisted living facility. All this erodes trust in the institution, says University of Louisville political science professor Adam Enders. He says that's one reason the information void around McConnell and Kaine sparks so many conspiracy theories. There's a truthiness, as Stephen Colbert used to say, to this idea of politicians not being fully open about their health.
8: It's also not the worst thing in the world to have citizens that are kind of monitoring the people who they've turned power over to.
3: Because absent lawmakers can have consequences, especially in a narrowly divided Congress. Kaine and McConnell both missed votes on Iran war powers resolutions that passed barely. For Congressman Jamie Raskin, sharing his 2022 cancer diagnosis was an easy decision. But the Maryland Democrat says that's not the case for everyone.
9: I don't know that you can say that there's one right way of dealing with it. I felt that my constituents had a right to know. You know, I wanted to have that transparency.
3: Raskin says that transparency resulted in tremendous support, too. Sam Greenglass, NPR News, Washington.
1: Presidential speeches delivered abroad often carry as much weight with audiences back home as they do with foreign leaders. President Trump emphasized that dynamic when he used a news conference in Turkey this week to sharpen a message aimed at U.S. voters.
10: I want to get the word out because what's forming is a communism in the country. And communism's easy to sell. I would be the greatest communist in history. I'd be right up there with Lenin.
1: He's talking about the former Soviet leader, Vladimir Lenin. The comments were the latest example of how Trump is wielding anti-communism as a defining line of attack against Democrats before the fall midterms. NPR White House correspondent Franco Ordonez has the story.
11: It's not a new tactic. President Trump has been calling political opponents communists for years. During the last election, when struggling to find a memorable attack line against Kamala Harris, Trump eventually landed on Comrade Kamala.
10: I think that we're hitting a nerve. I think this is a different kind of a race. All we have to do is define our opponent as being a communist or a socialist or somebody that's going to destroy our country.
11: Politicians have used the term communist as a way to attack political opponents for decades, going all the way back to the 1950s. It was that same period when Trump, who just turned 80 years old, was growing up.
12: And in his era, the biggest epithet you can call someone was a communist.
11: Tevi Troy, a presidential historian and former White House aide to George W. Bush, said anti-communism was not only a bipartisan issue at the time, it was the dominant view in America.
12: Yeah, this is in his bones. And then you add on top of that, that his mentor was Roy Cohn. And Roy Cohn was that lawyer fixer who helped hunt communists under McCarthy. He worked on the McCarthy staff.
11: Trump has ramped up his rhetoric after the primary wins by Democratic Socialist candidates in New York and Colorado. He has since brought it up dozens of times. He has also painted it as a threat to religion.
10: They will close your churches in this country. They go communist, and they're trying to. They will kill your people, and that's what they're about. They want to end religion.
11: Jenny Stromer-Galley, who studies political messaging at Syracuse University, says Trump is conflating democratic socialists with communism in order to juice up support. Polls show a dropping of support on key issues such as immigration that have motivated voters in the past.
13: Part of what Trump is doing is creating a new boogeyman.
11: None of this is happening in a vacuum. Economic concerns, in part caused by the war in Iran, has helped drive support for some candidates who identify as democratic socialists or back a larger government social safety net. And Trump has sought to recast that debate in ideological and emotional terms. Raymond Robertson of the Texas A&M University Bush School of Government and Public Service says while the anti-communist label still carries weight with older voters, it's not so much in the mindset of younger Americans.
14: I think the younger generations don't have that context because, you know, mainly they only really remember the first Trump administration and maybe the Obama administration, and they don't remember the end of the Cold War. I mean, that is ancient history.
11: And Robertson says Trump's criticism of communist influence on Democrats conflicts with his own administration's investments in major U.S. industries, such as acquiring a stake in Intel and a, quote, golden share in U.S. steel. The White House dismisses those claims, calling such comparisons idiotic, and says Trump's agenda is focused on, quote, revitalizing American industry and reshoring manufacturing here at home. Franco Ordonez, NPR News.
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1: We all have that one app we spend too much time on, but NPR has an app you can feel good about spending time with because you'll come away feeling more connected to your community and the world. 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
2: Good morning, me Martinez. Tis the season, at least in Denmark. Even though the country's in the middle of a sweltering summer, it is the perfect time for the World Santa Claus Congress happening there. 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And if you think any of this is silly, you are going straight to the naughty list. It's Morning Edition.
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4: 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I'm Steve Inskeep.
2: And I'm A. Martinez. The Trump administration is proposing new rules to address what it calls intellectual diversity in higher education. Some colleges and universities in the South could see those changes first because of a new accreditor that's just starting up. Orlando Montoya of Georgia Public Broadcasting has more.
5: Accreditors are a must-have stamp of approval for institutions of higher learning. They evaluate things like graduation rates, financial stability, and curriculums, and have the power to influence a lot on campuses, including curriculum and hiring. The U.S. Department of Education recognizes about 36 institutional accrediting agencies nationwide. In the South, public higher education tends to be dominated by one accreditor.
6: Oh, please be seated. Thanks so much.
5: Last year, Florida Governor Ron DeSantis took aim at the region's longtime accreditation giant, the Southern Association of Colleges and Schools Commission on Colleges, or SACCOC. At the news conference, he accused the agency of being more interested in liberal ideology than student achievement. He said Florida and 5 other conservative-led states would be forming their own agency.
6: This endeavor will introduce a new accreditor into the marketplace. It'll upend the monopoly of the woke accreditation cartels.
5: It's called the Commission for Public Higher Education, or CPHE. Georgia officials signed on to it because they say it'll cut down on bureaucracy and the lengthy delays of SACCOC reviews. But University of North Georgia professor Matthew Bodie sees something more in its focus on intellectual diversity.
7: That particular phrase has come from conservatives who attack higher education.
5: Bodie leads the state's chapter of the American Association of University Professors. Many vocal conservative critics of higher education, like the slain political activist Charlie Kirk, have long argued that colleges and universities have become, quote, indoctrination factories for liberal ideas. Bodie fears CPHE will be used as a cudgel to silence liberal voices on campus and curtail academic freedom.
7: If you say a professor is in charge of what they put on a syllabi, and yet you then also have to say you have to have a certain number of conservatives or liberals or Marxists or anti-Marxists on your syllabi, you're really contradicting the academic freedom you just said that you support.
5: It's unclear how the new accreditor reviews will shake out in practice, but University System of Georgia Chancellor Sonny Perdue dismisses concerns.
8: Why would a faculty member be concerned about intellectual diversity? I think one of the problems has been there's been very little intellectual diversity.
5: He points to the involvement of CPHE's founding chairman, Mark Becker, the highly regarded former president of Georgia State University. For its part, the older agency, SACCOC, is already making changes as colleges and universities shop around for accreditors. Stephen Pruitt became its president last year.
9: I called for our standards to be revised immediately.
5: Pruitt says he's addressing concerns of some state leaders by reducing paperwork and pushes back on the idea that his agency is focused on liberal ideology.
9: We were, I think, the only accreditor that didn't have DEI standards. I think all the other ones did, but yet somehow we got pegged with that.
5: Another change, starting in September, SAC-COC will be renamed the Commission on Colleges and Universities. The new CPHE could accredit its first institutions this fall and get U.S. Department of Education recognition next year. Meanwhile, under proposed federal rules that could go into effect next summer, all U.S. institutional accreditors must have in place the means to address, quote, intellectual diversity on campuses. For NPR News, I'm Orlando Montoya in Atlanta.
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0: It's Morning Edition from NPR News. I'm Martinez.
1: And I'm Steve Inskeep. We're in the round of eight, the quarterfinals in the World Cup. France already won its game in this round, defeating Morocco. Ryan O'Hanlon will follow the remaining games for ESPN, and he's on the line. Good morning.
2: How's it going, Steve?
1: Doing okay. So this is going to be interesting today. Spain against Belgium. Of course, the Belgians are the ones who knocked off Team USA, so we know they got game. They just crushed the Americans. How do they match up with Spain?
2: Yeah, I think it's an interesting question. Belgium's, despite what you saw against the U.S., Belgium has really struggled in the World Cup. They were nearly eliminated by Senegal. So I think, did we see Belgium turn a corner against the U.S.? Did the U.S. just really play terribly? I kind of think we'll get an answer to that in a game that the U.S. doesn't play in, because Spain are the defending European champions. On sort of pure form and results, they've been the best team in the world, I would say, for the last 3 years. But Spain's one issue in the World Cup is their best player, Lamine Yamal. He's 18 years old. He's sort of the heir apparent to Lionel Messi. He just kind of really hasn't gotten going in the tournament. So what happens with Spain is they either play a really boring game where they're able to keep possession and then nothing happens in the game, or they play a really boring game where they keep possession and then Lamine Yamal does three amazing things in the game and they win 3-0. So I think that will sort of decide what we see today.
1: Okay, so you mentioned one of the star players, marquee players, who has not been great in the World Cup. What about some of the other big stars?
2: Yeah, it's kind of like teaching people that don't really follow soccer the wrong lessons about how soccer works, in that like one individual will do everything for your team and that will help your team win when it's really an 11-person game. But yeah, so far it's been all of the superstars. I think Erling Haaland with Norway, I would say, has been kind of the breakout star among the wider American consciousness. And I think he's broken out in the American consciousness kind of way, because it's very easy to understand what Erling Haaland does.
1: He's a big guy.
2: Big, he's fast, and he kicks the ball hard. But he's so good at doing those three things that it makes him one of the best players in the world, even though I think as of our conversation, he's completed 35 passes so far in the World Cup, which is nothing, and he has 7 goals.
1: Okay, seven goals. Okay, that's a lot of goals. So he's with Norway. They're going to be playing England this weekend, by the way. What about Lionel Messi, who's also going to be on the field again?
2: Yeah, it's funny for me as someone that, you know, covers soccer for a living, looking at Messi, and, you know, you take someone that maybe just follows the World Cup, right? And we saw the last World Cup, Messi was the best player, Argentina wins the World Cup, and then 4 years later, Messi is the best player, and Argentina looks like they might win the World Cup. But Messi left Europe, he's kind of not been at the top of the sport for 4 years. So someone like me, like, I didn't expect this to happen.
1: Yeah.
2: And yet Messi has been, you know, I'm not going to say he's good, as good as he's ever been, because there was a point where he scored, you know, 70 goals in a season and had like 30 assists. So he's not there, but he just does everything for Argentina. And it's been enough for them to make it to the quarterfinals and be favored to make it all the way to the finals.
1: You emphasize, of course, this is a team game, an extreme team game. But is there something about the biggest stars that they do rise to the moment under this incredible pressure?
2: Yeah, I think there definitely is. And I do think in international soccer, it's just a little bit more of a simplified game, because the players, you know, this isn't their full-time job. They're used to playing with their club teams. So it does maybe provide a little bit more of a platform for sort of simplified tactics, which allows the individual players to, you know, do three amazing things each game and have that decide the result.
1: Okay, Ryan O'Hanlon of ESPN, thanks so much. Really appreciate it.
2: Thanks, Steve.
0: Barbacoa, brisket, and carne asada are taco staples in Texas, but beef prices are on the rise. The number of cattle in the U.S. has dropped to its lowest point in decades. From Houston Public Media, Natalie Weber tells us the state's taco restaurant owners and customers are feeling the pinch.
3: ¿Cuántos taquitos eran?
4: Seis.
5: Lucinea Caniford Vasquez is ringing up a customer at Monchi's, a taqueria in Houston. Her mother owns the restaurant, which opened nearly 20 years ago. Vasquez says beef prices have increased by about $2 a pound since last year. In response, she says the restaurant has had to increase its prices, including for its Taco Tuesday special.
6: We increased 50 cents. That hurt my heart, but we had to do it.
5: According to the U.S. Department of Agriculture, wholesale beef prices were up nearly 16% from May of this year compared to the same time last year. And the USDA says those prices are expected to increase by more than 9% in 2026. Taqueros across Texas say these price hikes are the latest hit to business, amidst a backdrop of rising fuel costs and inflation in general. Kelsey Erickson-Streufert with the Texas Restaurant Association says it's harder for these businesses to offset rising costs with higher prices.
7: They really can only raise that price so much before a big benefit of the taco, which is its affordability, disappears.
5: Mondo Rayo, who hosts the Tacos of Texas podcast, says taco trucks in particular are struggling. They can't purchase in bulk in the same way that a taco chain or even a singular brick-and-mortar restaurant could. And, Rayo says, they're even less likely to raise their prices than traditional stores because they often rely on a small customer base in a specific neighborhood.
8: They'd rather be loyal to their community and to their neighborhood than to raise prices by even a dollar.
5: Taco trucks are as much a part of Texas culture as cowboy boots and hats. On a recent Thursday morning, 26-year-old Alonzo Pedraza wiped down the counter of his food truck, Trap Tacos. Pedraza says he shops at different food suppliers to try to reduce his costs. Still, he hasn't changed his menu or his prices.
9: People come to me for the flavor, for the meat. Yeah, I don't want to change that.
5: Back at Monchi's in East Houston, a steady stream of customers comes in and out of the restaurant between the breakfast and lunch hour rush. Vasquez says she's noticed some customers turning to cheaper options like chicken and pork. But not everyone is changing their order. Jesse Rojas, a regular, says his favorite taco filling is steak fajitas, even with rising prices.
10: If it calls, it calls, but you only live once, so you might as well eat. You know what I mean?
5: And that, he says, is what keeps him coming back. For NPR News, I'm Nedley Weber in Houston.
0: This is Morning Edition from NPR News. Our theme music was inspired by BJ Lederman. I'm E. Martinez.
1: And I'm Steve Inskeep.

0: Good morning. 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
1: This is the KOTO Community Radio News for Thursday, July 9th. I'm Julia Caulfield. In today's headlines, a Ferris Fire update, West End Roundup with the San Miguel Basin Forum, Cat Movie Fisher with Risho Unda, and a mountain weather forecast. The Ferris Fire in Dolores and Montezuma counties is creeping its way north, currently burning over 60,000 acres with 19% containment at broadcast deadline.
2: The vegetation out there that the fire is burning in, it's burning in grass, it's burning in sagebrush, it's burning in gamble oak, and in the timber.
1: That's Jen Anderson, a fire behavior analyst with the California Incident Management Team, the federal team leading the fire response. The team held a community meeting in Dove Creek on Wednesday evening. Anderson says the fire is currently most actively burning in the southwest corner and at the north end of the fire. On the northwest side, Anderson says, the fires come around Dolores Canyon.
2: And it's just kind of what we call flanking, which is fire that's just kind of moving along the side of the canyon wall, and it's not moving too quickly. And then we have some other fire that's kind of backing down Glade Canyon.
1: Tom Himmelrich, operations section chief on the fire, adds they're building line and looking to secure places on the perimeter.
3: We had a lot of air tankers today dropping some retardant up here. We have a couple of hotshot crews that are going direct, meaning they're right on the fire line, actively cutting line, removing fuel from burnable fuel. So that's ongoing right now. And then we're continuing to mop up and hold in here. And then we have a lot of engines and can crews that are still mopping up what got burned over last night.
1: The California Incident Management Team took over from the local management team on Tuesday, July 7th, as the fire continues to burn.
4: What happens with fires sometimes is they just get too big for the local management team to handle, just outstretches their logistics and their operational capabilities and that sort of thing. And at that point, you have to bring in a team like ours. We're a national team.
1: That's Stephen Fillmore, a deputy incident commander on the fire. While not in the region under the best circumstances, he says the team is happy to be in the community.
4: The reality is that the team that's here to manage this fire, we're lifelong public servants. This is the work that we do. We're happy to do it. We're here to fight this fire, put it out as soon as we can, mitigate the damages that might occur as a result of this fire, and get you guys back to normal life as soon as possible. That is our goal. That's what we're trying to do, and that's everything that we're doing is aiming towards that end state.
1: At the meeting, Dolores County Sheriff Don Wilson gave his appreciation for all the firefighters working the incident.
5: Our firefighters, they kicked the crap out of the fire last night that pushed it back to where it made a lot of places a lot safer. So kudos to the firefighters and our road and bridge guys.
1: Homes to the east and west of the fire are currently under evacuation, with pre-evacuation notices running up to the county line with San Miguel County. The Ferris Fire ignited on Saturday, June 26th, after a lightning strike in the San Juan National Forest.

Today on the West End Roundup with the San Miguel Basin Forum, KOTO's news team chats with editor Regan Tuttle. In today's headlines, it's time for the San Miguel Basin Fair. Nucla welcomes new library director, and Branding Iron has its grand opening.

0: highlight of the summer kicks off on Thursday. It's time for the San Miguel Basin Fair. Tuttle shares more.
1: It's such a big deal for the West End for so many reasons, and it's all starting this week. The horse show is July 9. The shooting event happens. The shooting sports competition has been resurrected. We know we have so many hunters and shooters in the West End. The kids are really thriving in that. The dessert contest, this has been happening for decades. Katie Alexander is wanting everybody to show up on Saturday. As many people as are interested in baking or have an idea, desserts can be dropped off Saturday, 2 to 5 p.m., Norwood School's all-purpose room. There are judges who will be blindly judging these desserts. What's super fun is that the community is invited to come taste the fruits of all of this labor. Of course, somebody will be winning the coveted aprons and the wooden spoons for grand and reserve champions. And then the rest of the week is really going to celebrate all of the 4-H kids' work with their livestock animals. And so the brochures and the schedules are online, but these kids are going to show up with their beef projects. They'll be showing steer, they'll be showing swine, lamb, goat, rabbit. There are poultry shows, and they've worked so hard. The beef kids, the kids that are showing steer, they've had these projects since fall. And the rest of these kids have been working with their animals the entire spring. And so they will have showmanship classes where they're showing the ways that they've worked with these animals. They'll have market classes where their projects are, you know, judged on conformation and their weight. It means so much to the kids. And then what will happen is the junior livestock sale where these animals actually go to auction. And this really helps the kids to learn about raising livestock, what it takes to produce food. And so buyers will be there on site. Many local businesses and individuals have already been contacted as an invitation to get in on purchasing local, high quality, homegrown meat. And Fair Board President Michaela Gordon is really encouraging people to come out and really show some enthusiasm for these kids and what they're doing and what they're learning. And there's more. There's a barbecue dinner that is paired with that livestock sale. There's a family dance at the end of Fair Week the following weekend when it all happens. And also there are open fair contests going on. And so there at the San Miguel County Sheriff's Annex next weekend, the same time as the Junior Livestock Sale, which is July 18, by the way, many people in the community will have submitted their artwork, their photos, their canned goods and different things. And so this open fair portion is a really fun way for the community to come together and say, look what I've created, look what I've done. And there will be tons of awards, ribbons given out for that too. So again, a huge week kicking off this Thursday in Norwood. And then after that, the following weekend, rodeo will be happening too, which we'll write about.
0: The Nuclea Library is welcoming a new director. Tuttle has the latest.
1: The town of Nuclea, the town manager clerk, Jessica Davis, was super excited to announce to the town board in June that they had hired someone for the position of director. Sherry Ross had been director for some time, and then after that, they had an interim director, Lori McKinney, but they've hired Sue Zuger. And town staff are super excited about this because Zuger is a retired teacher and she brings a lot of wisdom in working with the public and working with children. For 25 years, she was a middle school teacher and she has a lot of ideas and a lot of passion that she wants to bring into the library space. She's got tons of ideas. She had already also been working at a library in South Dakota, Sioux Falls, And so she knows about maker spaces, she knows about research, she knows about after school activities and literacy programs. And so staff at Town of Nuuka are super excited to have her in this position. Suker also has a master's degree. She's very well educated and she wants to connect with the community. She's really encouraging people to come in, to meet her, to become reacquainted with the library space.
0: Nuuka's Main Street continues to blossom now with the grand opening of the Branding Iron. Tuttle explains.
1: The owner, Jill Story, is so excited for people to stop by. She is having an open house July 10. So the space was formerly the Fifth Avenue Grill, and it was an establishment that many in the West End frequented. People knew this space for a couple of different decades. And Jill Story bought the Fifth Avenue Grill after working there for like 11 years. Since March, she's been renovating it. And she wants people to come in now on the 10th to take a peek. This was the restaurant of Nuuka for so many years. From 11 a.m. to 8 p.m., she's going to walk people through. She'll show them. This is the floor that we've redone. Look what we did to the kitchen. This is where the buffet is located now. She's also inviting people because it's such a ranching community. This is such like beef country, and so many legacy ranchers live here and come into this restaurant. She's inviting them to come bring their brands and literally brand a certain wall on the interior. And the planks are really old wood that are historic. They were milled in Ute and they were from a cabin in Pinyon, which is that historic settlement where the pioneers came and landed before bringing water up to the park. So she wants to celebrate heritage, tradition, and she's inviting these families, hey, bring in your brands. Let's brand the wall. Already on the outside of the branding iron, there is a mural that shows a bunch of different local brands, and she's just keeping tradition and cowboy culture going.
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0: It's time for another installment of Cat Movie Fisher, a segment where Risho Unda chats with members of the community about their favorite movies and any other topics of fancy. This week, he's chatting with Kodo DJ General Man About Town, Jasper DuPont.
1: Good evening, Kodo listeners. This is Risho Unda. Today I'm interviewing with Jasper. So how are you today, Jasper?
2: I'm good, Risho. How are you?
1: Pretty good. So how's your day going this summer?
2: Today is gorgeous. And for a change, the sky is blue and clear, and that's nice. But yeah, it's been an interesting summer.
1: It sure has. So, I don't know, anything interesting happened during the 4th of July?
2: Ooh, that's a good question. I, along...

0: to set up and help run and then tear down the party in the park that the town of Telluride puts on every year for the 4th of July.
1: I see. So, is there any interesting movies that seem interesting for the summer?
0: Oh, I was just talking to friends this week about going to the drive-in. We want to see the new Steven Spielberg looks good. Can't remember the name of the other film. There's one or two or three that we wanted to see. I just kind of want to see Jaws again at the drive-in. Have you seen Jaws?
1: Oh, yeah, I did. It was a pretty good movie for the summer.
0: Yeah, kind of scary. But since we're not near the ocean, I'm not as scared.
1: Wait, expect from the future from Steven Spielberg as well? Or is it just someone else?
0: Back to the Future. That's a good question. We should look it up. I think I should know this. Do you like Back to the Future?
1: Well, I find it interesting.
0: Yeah, I like time travel and thinking about time travel a lot. What do you think is interesting about Back to the Future?
1: A part that it thought happened, that it was all meant to happen that way, with everything from the first movie all the way to the end.
0: Yeah, thinking about what could change if we go back and try to not change anything, but we probably will. And then what is supposed to happen and what will happen anyway. I've been thinking about that a lot lately.
1: Yeah, I think I did hear of this one time travel movie called DC Legends.
0: Is that with, who's in that one? Is Batman in that one? Superman?
1: Well, no. There's Hot Girl, the Atom, and the Time Master, I believe he was called. Yeah, more like some of the other heroes. Ever heard of the Doctor Who?
0: I have. I was thinking this week, a friend of mine has a house they want me to paint. And you know how the TARDIS is so big on the inside, but on the outside it just looks like a phone box? Mm-hmm. That's kind of how their house was. And I was really confused because it looked so small on the outside that I went in and thought, this is just like Doctor Who's TARDIS.
1: Wait, for real, the house looked bigger on the inside?
0: Yeah, I don't think it was magical much, but it was surprising.
1: Cool. That just sounds amazing. So, here, kind of making any trips someday?
0: Yeah, I just got back a couple of weeks ago from a friend's wedding in Fort Collins, and my dad lives out there too, so I got to see him for a bit. That was nice. And I'm going in a couple of weeks, I guess, to see some other friends over in Salida.
1: So I thought that's cool. I'm planning a trip with me and my mother to Grand Junction.
0: What are you going to do in Grand Junction?
1: Well, my mom wants to see the live-action version of Moana. Do you like the Barnes & Nobles there?
0: Did you get any books, or will you get any books at the bookstore?
1: Well, see if they have anything interesting. They hear of this one manga, which is like a Japan's comic. There's one interesting one that caught my eye called Tales of Destruction. It's like a dark tournament of like the fairy tales, but in a more brutal way.
0: That's cool. I like manga. That's fun. Maybe you can tell me a couple of more books you like in manga.
1: Well, I do have the one, the Attack of Titan in the library. Yeah, it's a pretty neat, cool story.
0: At this library?
1: Yeah.
0: At Wilkinson?
1: Yeah. I think it's better than Kaiju 8. Mm-hmm. I think Attack of Titan hits it better. So, is there anything else you'd like to say?
0: Well, I'm reading a book, or I just finished, I guess, called Cloud Cuckoo Land. That's pretty good. It has a lot of different storylines in it, so it's a little confusing at first, but then you get to know everybody. It's kind of like meeting 5 people all at once, but it takes a while to get to know them, you know? But yeah, it's been a nice time with you, for sure. I didn't know you were such an expert on manga. This is great to find out.
1: Well, sure, it's nice to have someone to talk this stuff with. Yeah. Maybe I will see that book, Cloud Cuckoo.

0: Man to see what's about. Everything that might make that into a movie.
1: I was thinking about that. Because have you read Ready Player One?
0: I sure did. There's like a second book, another book about Ready Player One as well.
1: Yeah, I think so. And then they made the movie out of it. I think that's also Steven Spielberg. However, I really liked the book. And so some choices in the movie, I was like, well, and Cloud Cuckoo Land is sort of like that. I could see it being a movie. I hope they cast it the way my mind already sees it.
0: Yeah, maybe. Maybe. Is there anything else you'd actually say?
1: I just thought of popsicles. That's probably my favorite thing about summer is popsicles.
0: Yeah, I think it would be about ice cream.
1: Yes.
0: Yeah, this is Richard Unta signing off. We'll see you again next week.

0: It's not just the night sky that's shining bright in Norwood. This Friday, Dark Sky Disc Golf is coming to Wrights Mesa. Taking place at the new disc golf course on County Road 42Z, just past the Uncompahgre Medical Center. Baskets will be aglow and LED lights will be provided for discs. A collaboration between Norwood Park and Rec, Wrights Mesa Disc Golf, and the Norwood Dark Sky Association, the event is welcome to disc golf pros and newbies. There will also be refreshments, music, and telescopes to check out the night sky. Dark Sky Disc Golf will take place on Friday, July 10th in Norwood. Meet at 8:25 for a sunset gathering. Play and stargazing will begin at 9 p.m. Ministry leader and Marine veteran Victor Marx has won the Republican nomination for Colorado governor after a close race. The Associated Press called the race for Marx on Thursday after narrowly defeating State Senator Barbara Kirkmeyer. Marx will now face Attorney General Phil Weiser in November. Republicans haven't won a statewide race in Colorado since 2016, and the last GOP candidate for governor lost by nearly 20 percentage points in 2022. Parts of the Colorado River in western Colorado that had been closed to recreation due to the Snyder Fire reopened this week. For Rocky Mountain Community Radio, KDNK's Marilyn Gleason has more.
1: Colorado Parks and Wildlife has lifted the closure on the Colorado River, starting at the James M. Robb Colorado River State Park in Fruta and extending to the Utah state line. That section of the Colorado River is now open for public access and downstream recreation. Although containment of the Snyder Fire has reached 98%, warm and dry weather conditions are expected to keep fire danger at an extreme level.
0: Wyoming is home to the country's first designated wildlife mitigation corridor, and Teton County is the summer stopover for many nomadic ungulates like pronghorn, elk, and mule deer. But along the way, they must dodge miles of sharp, often lethal barbed wire fences. For Rocky Mountain Community Radio, KHOL's Jenna McMurtry reports from a ranch where volunteers are pulling up the remnants of decades of cattle ranching.
2: Around a dozen mostly retired volunteers dedicate their Saturday to wrestling rusty nails out of old fence posts and rolling up barbed wire.
3: I'm going to twist and pop it up.
2: A steady trickle of spring rain at Broken Arrow Ranch won't slow down the day's agenda. Now a summer camp, the property borders the Bridger-Teton National Forest near Teton County's southern border.
3: We're heading out in a couple of minutes, so make sure you got all your stuff.
2: Cody Pitts of the Jackson Hole Wildlife Foundation leads the crew for the next 6 hours. He layers up in a raincoat for the weather, glasses and Kevlar gloves for protection. He's here every other week of the summer with volunteers.
4: Okay. So we don't need any bear spray?
3: No, bear spray's in here.
2: Across Wyoming, thousands of miles of stacked barbed wire that used to contain livestock still slice through public and private land.
3: Fences can be a challenge for wildlife to move through them. Barbed wire fences, especially that aren't being maintained and are loose, are more likely to entrap wildlife, have them get tangled up in it.
2: A 2005 study shows that for every 2.5 miles of fence, one ungulate dies each year. That's a stat Pitts hopes to improve as he demonstrates on wire that has kept the ranch's horses on private property.
3: So this is parallel and pop it up.
2: Then the volunteers follow suit.
5: Right there. Can you get one, two more hands here?
2: As Jacksonite John Fries yanks wire out of the posts, Doug Miller follows behind.
5: And then we'll go right in through there.
2: Rolling the fence as they walk down an unmaintained trail through thick foliage.
6: That's a tight-looking roll there.
7: Huh?
2: Another group of volunteers replace the derelict wire with an electric fence.
3: It takes a bit of force, but not for very long.
2: Iconic animals on the state's landscape, elk, mule deer, and moose, will reroute migration between summer and winter habitats if needed. But survival rates are lower in new territory. And the largest sage-grouse population in the lower 48 battles fence they can't always see. Grouses often jump blindly into barbs that almost instantly kill them.
3: So that's why we're out here removing these fences, both for wildlife mortality and injury, and also for migration corridor.
2: In 2023, record snow blocked the typical migration route to drier land for pronghorn. Half of them in the Red Desert rangeland died before they made it up to Jackson.
3: Even if the animal's not getting hung up in the fence, it makes it more challenging for them to move along their migration path.
2: As ranching needs change in the West and new technology like electric and virtual fencing takes hold, so much wire is no longer needed. But it's slow to go. 1 mile fencing can cost $1,000 to remove. New technology is also costly. In Jackson, livestock ranching has steadily given way to outdoor recreation and conservation, so fence takedowns are popular. But for much of the rest of the state, where ranching is still a stronghold, alterations might be more practical. But that takes money and interest from landowners. In a financially volatile industry, support goes a long way. That's according to Rob Scroy, the land resources specialist at the Teton Conservation District.
7: Teton Conservation District actually has funding for fencing, whether that's physical fencing that's wildlife friendlier, virtual fencing.
2: The federal agency, Natural Resources Conservation Service, also helps offset costs, as does the Greater Yellowstone-based Property and Environment Research Center, Ricketts Conservation Foundation, and Pitts' organization. Scroy also encourages private landowners who still need fences to use friendlier ones. Those have smooth wood tops, deliberate spacing, and less barbs. Some are lined with visible, colorful PVC pipe.
7: Any fence would be difficult to call friendly, but some with certain characteristics are friendlier. There are lots of ways to achieve different management goals through different designs.
2: The Wildlife Foundation also hosts clinics to teach best fence practices. Legal incentives help too. Teton County is unique in that it requires some level of wildlife-friendly fencing, and the town of Jackson is considering even more specific regulations this fall. The Wyoming Game and Fish Department publishes recommendations for livestock operations that intersect the path of the pronghorn. But the state lacks legislation that requires wildlife-friendly fences. So for now, volunteers do the legwork. The Jackson Hole Wildlife Foundation just hit 3 decades of its program.
3: We've pulled over 240 miles of fencing since we started doing this work.
2: For two of those 3 decades, Gretchen Plunder has been a volunteer.
8: I can't own my own little piece of land in Jackson Hole, so I pretend these are like my backyard. So I come out here and I'm like, good, at least I can take down barbed wire and help wildlife.
2: Several volunteers attend nearly a dozen takedowns each season, including John Fries.
9: Prior to this volunteering, I had built a lot of fencing, and I thought this would be a nice way for me to give back and undo some of the damage.
2: Pitts says spooling up and packing out the state's thousands of miles of wire will take some time. But after a century and a half of ranching, each pole goes a long way. For KHOL, I'm Jenna McMurtry.
0: The National Weather Service forecast for the Western San Juans calls for mostly clear skies tonight with a low around 50 degrees. Friday should be mostly sunny during the day and mostly clear at night. The high will be in the mid-70s with a low around 50. Saturday calls for sunny skies with a high near 80 degrees. Saturday night should be mostly clear with a low around 50. This has been the news for Thursday, July 9th. 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If you have a story idea or a news tip, call the news team at 970-728-3206. And now, a personal commentary.
10: Hello, everyone. This is Nicole Hattler, Managing Director of Palm Arts, and I am thrilled to let the community know that we are presenting an amazing dance performance this Saturday, July 11th at 7 p.m. at the Michael D. Palm Theater. Professional dance company AVID, which stands for Artistic Ventures in Dance, is returning to bring another evening of beautiful, impactful, and relevant works to the stage. Now, it is not often that we get to say this, but this program offers an exciting world premiere. AVID will present Melody Menite's The Wolf, a retelling of the classic Little Red Riding Hood tale, in which nature narrates the ballet through kinesthetic storytelling and asks the audience to question traditional societal stories. Also on the program is Daniel Ojeda's crowd-pleasing new work, The Center Does Not Hold, which seeks to understand the dynamics of extreme polarization in dance, a purely aesthetic art form or a purely human experience. This piece will feature an original score performed live by composer and double bassist Kebra Sayon Charles. Audiences will also experience the iconic legacy work of Gerald Arpino's Valentine, a quirky and humorous look at the Battle of the Sexes using a boxing arena as the setting for staccato and contemporary movement. This piece is performed by courtesy of the Arpino Foundation and is set by Telluride's own Valerie Madonia. Doors will open at 6:30 p.m. and concessions will be open. And as an additional treat, the public has been invited to AVID's dress rehearsal on Friday, July 10th from 4 to 6 to get a behind-the-scenes look at how the magic happens. Light refreshments will also be served. So we look forward to seeing everyone for this very special evening on Saturday, July 11th at 7 p.m. at the Michael D. Palm Theater. Please go to TellurydePalm.com to purchase tickets and for more information. Thanks, Kodo.
0: Opinions broadcast over KOTO are those of the speakers. You're also invited to express your views after the news or on Access each weekday at around 4 p.m. If you would like to comment, please contact a staff person here at KOTO. We encourage you to speak out on important public issues.
11: Good morning, KOTO listeners. This is the Coco and Gary Ago Friday morning show, and we've got Grandma Coco and Grandpa Ago in the house picking music for y'all. So let's see what they got queued up. Enjoy it.

0: You're in tune with KOTO Telluride and KOOK Ridgeway. This was the Coco and Garyago show that morphed into the Grandma Coco and Grandpa Ago.
1: We enjoyed sharing our music with you. Hope you have a wonderful day. This is Grandma Coco.

All right. Forgive us for the delay to the Putumayo World Music Hour. And we now have that queued up. And we will have Lucy show live in the house. She's in the house. She's literally right next to me. We'll have Lucy in the, live in the building starting at 10 a.m. But for now, here is much of, at least, the Putumayo. Looks like this week's episode is España.

has its own special flavor. The flamenco music of Andalusia evolved through the interplay of Arabic, Gypsy, Jewish, and Spanish musical traditions. Catalonia is a melting pot of Mediterranean influences. Its largest city, Barcelona, is home to the mestizo, or mixed musical movement, which brings together Latin rhythms, Gypsy rumba, reggae, jazz, and flamenco. Madrid, the capital, reverberates with the sounds of rock and pop. The Basque Country and Galicia offer a Celtic flavor. And throughout, the flamenco guitar accents some of Europe's most lovely voices. We'll start with a tango called Negro Vielo by the band Aquitamhe.

Hello, everybody. Welcome to the Putumayo World Music Hour, a musical journey around the globe. And today we'll explore the rich musical tapestry of España. I'm Rosalie Howarth, and Spain is one of the most dynamic, energetic music centers of the world. Each region has

0: Known as the Elvis of Rumba Catalana, that was Barcelona's Perret. His gaudy stage outfits helped earn him the nickname, but he's also been a pioneer in blending flamenco with Cuban rhythms and rumba, all delivered with his suave and sophisticated air. Para poder olvidarla, to be able to forget her, is on the collection España. Our next singer, Bebe, is one of Spain's fastest rising young stars. She has a sweet, youthful voice, but she's known for her feminist lyrics and somewhat androgynous looks. The acoustic Revolvió is from Pafuera Telarañas.
1: Porque fue suficiente.

0: Poco. Known for humorous lyrics and a fun, upbeat sound, that was Burguitos, the brainchild of Fernando Burgos. He's also a talented actor and painter. You'll find Por los besos que me das, for the kisses that you give me, on the España collection. We'll be back with more of the music of Spain, from the orange groves of Valencia to the Moorish architecture of Barcelona, in just a moment. You can see the list of songs and artists and leave us any comments or suggestions at putumayo.com. That's spelled PUTUMAYO.com.
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0: It's the music of España today on the Putumayo World Music Hour. I'm Rosalie Howarth with Pau Donés, a Renaissance man who has become one of Spain's most popular artists. Before pursuing music full-time, he worked as a bellboy, a bank teller, waiter, concert promoter, and model, among other jobs. He's better known, though, as Jarabe de Palo. And you can hear his mix of rock, blues, and reggae with flamenco and Cuban son in Depende, or It Depends.

a rumba by Gertrudis, a popular band from Catalonia, a province that's considered an historic nationality. It has its own language, Catalan, though most people speak Spanish as well. Barcelona, its capital, has a thriving alternative music scene, and it's home to the emerging mestizo, or mixed, musical movement. One of Catalonia's most popular mestizo bands, and one that has given rise to many talented musicians, is Ojos de Brujo, Eyes of the Warlock. Baraka is a mellow rumba flamenco from their CD Awakana. The flamenco guitar is lighter in weight and a little bit smaller than a regular acoustic guitar to give the song a brighter sound so that it can be heard over the tapping of the dancers' shoes.

0: Anyone familiar with the American Southwestern band Calexico will recognize a hint of their atmospheric sound and delicate reggae beat in Como el Viento, Like the Wind, from Putumayo's España collection. It's by De Pedro, the brainchild of singer Jairo Zavala, who hails from Madrid. Besides working with Calexico and the popular Spanish band Am Paranoia, he also fronts a rock band called Vaca Azul, a blues band, Tres Mil Hombres, and the surf rock group Los Coronas. We have more of the intriguing voices of Spain ahead for you on the Putumayo World Music Hour. 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

Welcome back to the Putumayo World Music Hour, highlighting some of our favorite voices of Spain. Calima was founded by one of the members of Ojos de Brujo, known as El Canijo. He also played bass for some of Spain's hottest artists, like Macaco and Amparanoia. Here he brings his jazz sensibility to bear on Lunita, or Little Moon.

0: 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It's time for the Lucy Show, but I'm going to pull up some more Putumayo because we didn't get enough yet, unless I hear different. And then we'll do the Lucy Show and all the other things today, the community calendar, the car, the weather, the fire report, and we'll see you soon.
1: Macaco is very much part of the multicultural music scene in Barcelona and sings partly in English on Mulata Descolorada from the Latin Reggae Collection.

As seen in the Woody Allen film Vicky, Cristina, Barcelona, that was the Biel Ballester Trio. They specialize in the kind of gypsy swing, Parisian balmousette jazz that was pioneered by guitar genius Django Reinhardt. That instrumental was called When I Was a Boy. Our next artist, Javier Leite, is a poet, author, and musician from the Basque Country. It's a large region on the border with France that, like Catalonia, is considered an historic nationality. It has its own culture and its own language called Euskera, and a highly independent spirit. This acoustic love song is called San Martin Azken La Rosa. It refers to St. Martin's Day, November 11th, which heralds the start of winter.

the captivating voice of Concha Buica, just known as Buica. She grew up among the gypsies or the Roma people on the island of Mallorca off the coast of Spain. The flamenco-flavored La Falsa Moneda is on her 2008 album Niña de Fuego, or Girl of Fire. And our last voice of Spain is that of Alma Sala, another alumnus of the influential group Ojos de Brujo. Since we have to bid a reluctant farewell to España, we'll close with her song, Que No Tengo Prisa, which means not that I'm in a hurry. Ay, mamá.

0: Que No Tengo Prisa by Mallorca's Alma Sala. The music of Spain is an enchanting brew of Moorish, gypsy, and flamenco flavors, with each region contributing its own unique styles. And everywhere, the acoustic sounds of the flamenco guitar accent the beautiful voices of España. I'm Rosalie Howard, and along with our executive director, Dan Storper, we'd like to thank our producers, Shane Sharkey and Sonia Skelton, and you for joining us on the journey. You can find out about the music on today's show and of previous shows on putumayo.com. That's PUTUMAYO.com. See you next time for the Putumayo World Music Hour. 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
1: 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We are now going to play the Lucy Show for as long as we can. And I will read the community calendar as well. And the first song that I wanted you to hear was from Madonna, her new album. As you know, I've played a lot of Madonna in my time. If I can get the darn thing to cue up. And until then, here goes nothing. Oh, here we go. On KOTO today, it's the Lucy Show until noon at 12:01 NPR News at noon. At 12:06 Throwback Friday features Car Talk. 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And from 8 to 9, NPR's Weekend Edition. At 9:00, the RMCR Weekly Roundup rebroadcast. And then, after that, No Man's Land. Today's birthdays include, but are not limited to, David Brinkley, Pete Dahl, Peter Inglis, Greg Schenkel, Lionel Starr, Marie Law, Sandra Gessler, Karen Vandenbranden, Ann Carey, Lila Jacobs, Tom Rudolph, Bela Fleck, Roscoe Kane, Maggie Stevens. Happy birthday to you and to everyone who has a birthday today. The Carhenge parking lot is closed for vehicle access through Friday, July 17th, to allow the town of Telluride to erect story poles on site as part of the ongoing Carhenge lot redevelopment project. Tyler Simmons is slinging tunes.

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A funeral service and life celebration for Christine Whaley Johnson will be held tomorrow, Saturday, July 11th. The funeral service will be at Alpine Chapel at 10 a.m., followed by a life celebration at the Telluride Science and Innovation Center, the Old Depot Building, from 2:30 to 5:30. All are welcome. The next People's March is tomorrow, Saturday, July 11th. 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And march down Main Street. Guest speakers are Brian Miller and Durfee Day. 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And if I was reading too slow or too fast, you can always go to the full community calendar, including live music at KOTO.org. And here's a little bit of weather for you. Today it's mostly sunny with a high near 74. Tonight, mostly clear with a low around 52. Saturday, sunny with a high near 78. Saturday night, mostly clear with a low around 56. Sunday, a 20% chance of showers and thunderstorms after noon. Otherwise, mostly sunny. Sunday night, partly cloudy with a low around 54. Monday, a 50% chance of showers and thunderstorms after noon. Mostly otherwise sunny with a high near 78. Pray for rain.
chance of showers on Monday night, chance of showers on Tuesday, slight chance of showers on Tuesday night, chance of showers on Wednesday. We can only hope. And hope that it happens everywhere. Yesterday's Gold Mountain fire update included: warm, dry weather will continue to increase fire potential. Operations crews will continue to work on structure preparation and defensible space near Silverjack Reservoir, High Mesa, Bear Claw, and surrounding communities, as well as indirect line construction north of Cimarron Ridge and in the West Fork of Cimarron drainage. Overall, the fire remains active in a prolonged period of critically dry fuels driven by below average precipitation, above average temperatures, drought, and low snowpack. While recent isolated showers have provided a little benefit, firefighters remain focused on taking advantage of favorable conditions to strengthen containment before hotter weather arrives later this week. Oh, right. That's right. The heat wave finally begins. So stay safe and drink lots of water. Public and firefighter safety remains one of the highest priorities, of course. Motorists should continue to expect periodic impacts along Highway 550 as suppression operations continue. Flying drones over the area is prohibited. If you fly, all air operations are grounded as you compromise the safety of our pilots and firefighters on the ground. For more information on evacuations and road closures in Ouray County, contact the Ouray County Evacuation Hotline at 970-626-5484 or go to ouraycountyco.gov. 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For Montrose County, call 970-252-4545. The Grand Mesa, Uncompahgre, and Gunnison National Forests issued a Gold Mountain Fire wildfire area closure order. The BLM Uncompahgre Film Office also issued a partial closure due to the Gold Mountain Fire. For more information on that, call the Ranger District at 970-240-5300. And as you already know, fire restrictions are in effect. Extreme fire danger is happening. It doesn't just exist, it's happening. So just don't do any sparky kind of things outside until winter. 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

Sorry, had to interrupt. Craig Mahonen from Dolores called to dedicate this song, Into the Fire, by the Black Irish. The Black Irish Band, to his son Zane, who's a hotshot in that neighborhood.

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This is the Lucy Show. A little bit about air quality. It's starting to creep up. It's still only in the low moderate range at the moment. But the forecast is unhealthy for sensitive groups today and tomorrow. So wear your mask out there if you're at all sensitive and don't want to cough over the radio.

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0: 18-year-old student-athlete found dead on a barrier island off Mississippi's coast after the 4th of July weekend is demanding transparency in the investigation into her son's unexplained death. They have retained civil rights attorney Ben Crump.
1: The family has distrust of the Mississippi law enforcement officials giving them a fair investigation where their black son ended up dead after going out on a boat with three young white men.
0: Crump joining Wells' family at a news conference today. A new study published in JAMA finds that the number of people who died at the hands of law enforcement increased significantly in recent decades. NPR's Ritu Chatterjee reports young black males had the highest mortality rate of all groups.
2: The researchers used mortality files from the CDC's National Center for Health Statistics. They found that there had been nearly 12,000 deaths caused by law enforcement officers between 2003 and 2024. That included 270 children. Annual deaths of adults at the hands of law enforcement more than doubled in that time period. For children aged 17 and under, the annual deaths jumped by nearly five times, from 8 to 37. Nearly 90% of all deaths were caused by firearms. However, the researchers note that deaths by law enforcement are underreported and their analysis may be underestimating the real toll. Ritu Chatterjee, NPR News.
0: A man was partially sucked out of a plane's cabin window midair, according to local media reports in Greece. Happened on a flight operated by Malta Air, a subsidiary of Ryanair that had taken off today from Thessaloniki, Greece, to Germany. Ryanair said in a statement that a window dislodged, no word on how. However, the carrier did not immediately confirm reports about a 61-year-old man's close call on the flight. You're listening to NPR News. What was supposed to be a one-day strike for nearly 4,000 nurses at Brigham and Women's Hospital in Boston has turned into a five-day strike after the hospital locked out striking nurses through July 13th. The medical personnel walked off the job Wednesday over labor contract impasse. Britain's had a turbulent summer of politics, with a new prime minister expected this month. But attention has now turned to another special election, which could see the populist right-wing leader, Nigel Farage, come up against an unusual challenger, a candidate dressed as a giant garbage can. NPR's Fatima Al-Kassab has more.
3: When Nigel Farage triggered a special by-election this week amid scrutiny over his finances, he declared it a people versus the establishment election. Instead, with all of Britain's main political parties calling it a stunt and refusing to take part, Farage has been left to fight the contest against one main opponent. Count Binface wears a trash can on his head and describes himself as an intergalactic space warrior. He comes from a long tradition of novelty candidates in Britain. This time around, the Count's campaign may be more than just a photo op. He's received thousands of donations so far, and one poll shows Britons favour the man dressed as a trash can over Farage. Fatima Al-Kassab, NPR News.
0: Global oil prices are down slightly this hour, hovering around $75. They've generally been elevated since the start of the Iran war. It's NPR News.

0: I'm Dr. Anthony Lizerwitz, and this is Climate Connections. The Mary Ellen McCormick Complex, built in the 1930s, was Boston's first public housing project. And now, a major overhaul will revitalize the complex and prepare it for the changing climate.
1: How do we make it more sustainable and more livable for the next 100 years?
0: Devanshi Purohit is with CBT Architects, which drafted the master plan for the redevelopment. It includes all-electric, energy-efficient units for current residents, new market-rate housing, and business space, amid parks and other gathering areas. When designing the outdoor spaces, the team preserved mature trees that provide shade, so people can stay cooler even as the climate warms. Climate change is also increasing the risk of flooding from storm surge and sea level rise in nearby Boston Harbor, so the complex will be raised to ensure every building sits above projected future flood levels. And the landscaping will include features such as rain gardens that help water soak underground instead of pooling.
1: It's all just about keeping the water out, keeping the systems running, and making

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1: The first new building will open this fall, with more to come over the next two decades, creating a climate-resilient future for a historic Boston neighborhood. Climate Connections is produced by the Yale Center for Environmental Communication. 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
1: No, we had one.
0: Well, we didn't until yesterday. Now, we know that All Things Considered and Morning Edition can't cover every story that's out there. I mean, it's just impossible, right?
1: It is.
0: So in the interest of public service, here are a few headlines from last year that our premier news shows probably missed.
1: These are real headlines from newspapers.
0: Yeah.
1: Here's one. Police begin campaign to run down jaywalkers. How about this? Panda mating fails. Veterinarian to take over. Miners refuse to work after death. I mean, they all make sense. How about this one? Astronaut takes blame for gas in space. I like this one here. When making cookies, include your children. That's it.
0: Well, you know, I'm sure after these things were printed, the authors must have said,
1: oh, did I write that? Well, you know, it's interesting that there's a certain skill to writing headlines, because there are words used that you don't normally use, and the arrangement of words is different. And you screw up by a little bit by just moving something.
0: We do it every week.
1: We do it every week.
0: Anyway, if you have an urgent bulletin about your car for us, the number is 888-CAR-TALK. That's 888-827-8255. Hello, you're on Car Talk.
2: This is Judy from Chicago. Hi, guys.
1: How are you?
2: I'm fine. I'm so thrilled to talk with you.
1: And we're thrilled to talk to you.
2: Well, here's the deal.
1: Yeah.
2: My husband and I just moved from Santa Monica, California, to Chicago.
1: Yeah.
2: We drove my 240 GL precious Volvo across country. Yeah. And my husband, of course, thinks I've already put way too much money into this car as it is, but it's been very protected and loved, and now everyone's telling me we need to get it winterized.
0: Oh, yeah. these are the Chicagoans telling you?
2: Well, no, actually, my mechanic in California told me I should get it winterized, but he wasn't real sure what that meant, and of course, my husband thinks it's going to cost us thousands of dollars, so if you could help me out on this, I'd really appreciate it.
0: Well, it already is winterized.
1: Yeah.
0: Every car is winterized, no matter where it started out.
2: So I don't need to get it sprayed underneath, or I don't need to get... Somebody said you have to put this stuff in your lock so that your keys don't freeze.
1: Nah, they're all a bunch of crazies.
0: No.
2: So my husband is right, huh?
1: Alarmists. They're alarmists.
0: Well, you should make sure that you do have enough antifreeze in there.
2: Okay.
0: I mean, in Southern California, it's obviously not critical, although you should have a 50-50 mix no matter where you live to prevent the cooling system from rusting and to lubricate the water pump, et cetera.
1: Right. And everyone in California, like your mechanic who advised you to dump the car, if everyone in California has been doing things right, then you should be fine. But it wouldn't hurt to pull into a gas station and have them check to see for what low temperature is your antifreeze good to.
2: And how about the oil? Do you have to change the oil for winter?
1: Forget it.
0: No,
1: really?
0: You use the same kind of oil you use in California.
2: And how about tires? I mean, I know
0: snow tires
2: about
0: you're going to need. Yeah. Eight of them if you can get them.
1: Yeah. You probably will need snow tires.
2: Okay. Well, then I have one final question.
0: Wait a minute. Have you driven in snow before?
2: Well, you know, when I was 16, I lived in Colorado, but that was a long time ago.
1: Yeah, that's too bad.
2: Well, you know, this is a rear-wheel drive car.
1: Yeah.
2: Somebody said we should be putting sandbags in our trunk. What does that mean?
0: Where have you been, Judy? What a sheltered life you've led out there in Southern California.
2: It's been very sheltered.
0: Well, the sandbags are for traction.
2: Okay.
0: You know, so you have more weight over the driven wheels, but you want to make sure that you don't put so many in the trunk that you actually lift the front wheels off the ground.
2: I see.
0: Well, it will happen. As a matter of fact, as you put sandbags in the trunk behind the rear axle, you will actually create what's called a moment arm, and you will cause the car to pivot on the rear axle. So if you put enough weight, theoretically, you could lift the front wheels right up off the ground to the extent that you wouldn't be able to see where you were going. You'd be looking up at the North Star.
1: But realistically, what happens is you take weight off the front wheels, and you need traction in the front as much as you need traction in the rear. The rear wheel traction gets you moving, but the front wheel traction gets you to steer. So if you don't have enough traction in all four wheels, then you might go, but you won't know where you're going.
2: So what advice do you have? The sandbags.
0: You need carpool participants, heavy ones.
1: Yeah.
0: Right.
1: If you don't have them, I would put one bag, especially since you have never driven in the snow for the last 20 years.
2: Yes, or more.
1: Or more. Oh, yeah?
2: Yeah.
1: Gee, you sound so young.
2: I know, well.
1: Then it wouldn't hurt to have one bag, a 60-pound bag of sand in the back.
2: All right.
0: Right, actually, the place to put the sand, ideally, we recommend this to all of our Volvo customers.
1: It's right on the roof.
0: Actually in the back seat on the floor.
2: Really?
0: A sandbag on each side. Well, it's dual purpose. Number one, it gives you the best possible weight distribution.
2: All right.
0: And number two, when the floor rots out enough so the sandbags fall through, you know it's time to junk the car.
1: Yeah. And the other thing that you probably don't know is you need snow tires, and you need four of them.
2: I mean, you really do need snow tires. You don't have to.
1: No,
0: you'll need snow tires.
1: In Chicago, you definitely will need snow tires, and you will need four of them.
2: All right.
1: So don't let your husband talk you out of the front two, because you need those as much as you need the two in the back.
2: All right, you guys. So I guess I sort of won this argument.
0: Kind of, I guess.
1: Yeah, but it's not important to win, is it, Judy? We all know that.
2: That's right.
1: It's how you play the game.
2: It's how you argue.
1: That's right.
0: See you, Judy.
2: Thanks, guys.
0: Bye-bye. Have a happy winter.
2: Oh, thanks so much. I'll check back with you.
0: Oh, yeah.
2: All right.
0: Bye-bye.
2: Bye now.
1: A little book on marital relations, like men are from Mars, women are from nowhere. men are from nowhere. I'll work on that.
0: You're going nowhere, man. 1-888-CAR-TALK. That's 1-888-227-8255. A lawyer on Car Talk.
3: Hi, this is Christian Spencer in Oxford, Ohio.
0: Christian.
1: Oxford, yep. Ohio.
3: Home of Miami University.
0: Oh, yes.
1: Yeah.
0: I think I knew that.
1: Now, after what or whom is Miami University named? And didn't they know there was going to be a problem?
3: Actually, Miami University was founded way before Florida was.
0: I don't think so.
3: Oh, yeah, it's true, actually.
1: Come on, the oldest city in the country.
3: 1807,
1: Miami was...
3: It was named after the Indian tribe that used to live here in southwest Ohio.
1: Oh, really?
0: And they went to Florida for the summer.
1: And they loved it so much, they changed the name of the tribe, the Miamians.
3: Yeah, I just graduated, so...
0: So that's your alma mater.
3: Yeah.
1: What'd you major in, Christian?
3: Interdisciplinary studies.
1: Does that include, do you want fries with that? What is interdisciplinary studies?
3: Interdisciplinary studies is just the code word for pretty much creating your own major.
0: Right, a little bit of this, a little bit of that. So which McDonald's are you working at?
3: Actually, I'm working at a pizza place. I'm way too qualified to handle fries, so they had to put me on dough.
0: Good man.
1: No, actually, that's the best way to get an education.
0: And you'll probably never have your hands on that much dough ever again in your life.
3: With a certain uncertainty, you might say.
1: A certain uncertainty.
0: So anyway, what's the...
1: So what kind of a 1976 Chevy do you own?
3: Actually, I own a 1988 Suzuki Samurai. It's a 5-speed hardtop.
1: Wow.
3: Car.
0: Yeah.
3: You know the Samurai.
0: Oh, of course.
1: Doesn't everyone.
3: About a month and a half ago, I started having this little problem with the clutch. Now, I bought it... 5 years ago, and put about 60,000 miles on it. Had very little problems with it. I've done almost every repair on it myself.
1: Good.
3: But I started having this problem where when I would shift gears, the clutch would start to be a little hard. Not the clutch, not the pedal, but shifting the gear shift. Be a little sticky, a little hard to get into gear. Mm-hmm. Eventually, this turned into a situation where I'd have to apply about 500 pounds of pressure to move the gear shift.
0: Really?
3: Yeah,
0: only when the engine was running, however.
3: Only when the engine was running.
0: Right.
3: Only once it got good and warm.
1: And this happens in all gears or just first gear?
3: It happens in first and second, and then eventually third and fourth and fifth.
1: Oh, until it just won't go into any gear.
3: Yeah, eventually.
1: When you say you have to put a lot of force to make it move, while you're doing that, is it grinding away or not?
3: Only when I put it in reverse. Every other time it didn't do it. But I talked to all my mechanic and a couple other people, and... they said my clutch was probably about to go out because it hadn't been replaced in 5 years. That was what they were just like, your clutch is probably about to die. And they were right. A week later, the clutch went. And after being stranded on a not-so-friendly street, I got it towed, and I got the standard 3-part clutch assembly put into it by a friend of mine who's a mechanic. Sure enough, I get it back the next day, and the same thing happens. And it's the exact same problem. But he goes the floor.

0: maybe.
1: Now, when you say that the mechanics told you that the clutch was ready to go, and indeed the clutch went.
0: Yes.
1: What does that mean? What do you mean it went? Where did it went?
0: Well, it just stopped working.
1: Well, in what way? It already wasn't working. Or
0: well,
1: it appeared to not be.
0: It's just like the pedal went down, never came back.
1: Oh.
2: So the pedal went down to the floor and stayed there.
0: Well, pretty much. It popped up a little bit more. And then, like, it was all rubbery. There was nothing to the clutch. Like, the car wouldn't start. You couldn't push it down. It was gone.
2: All right. Does this have a hydraulic clutch or a cable clutch?
0: I'm pretty sure it has a hydraulic clutch.
2: Good. Because if it didn't,
1: we wouldn't have any.
2: We would have been hanging up on you.
1: No, we would have had. I had a backup answer.
2: I have a backup answer. I always have a backup answer.
1: I had a backup answer for the cable.
2: I think what happened is your clutch master cylinder failed. The day that the pedal went to the floor, what you didn't need was a clutch.
1: No.
2: What you really needed was a clutch master. Either the thing had run out of fluid.
0: We checked that.
2: Well, or it wasn't pumping. But in any event, I bet when your friend put the new clutch in, he had to bleed the thing, too, to get it to work correctly.
0: Mm-hmm.
2: And then as it heats up and the bore of the thing expands, the clutch master cylinder is less able to provide the requisite pressure to disengage the clutch. And that's why you have to lean on that handle, the shifter, that is, to shift it.
0: Okay.
2: So I would recommend you change the clutch master and the slave.
0: And the slave?
2: Yeah, they're cheap enough.
1: And you can do this yourself if you've done all the other work on the vehicle.
0: Okay, well, I'll give it a shot.
2: Okay.
1: And this will fix it. It's a guarantee.
0: Okay.
2: You'll never run again. You'll never deliver another piece. See you, Christian.
0: I'll see you at McDonald's later.
1: Good luck, man.
2: 1-888-CAR-TALK or 1-888-227-8255. Hello, you're on Car Talk.
3: Hey, guys. This is Luella in Rome, Georgia.
2: Luella. L-O-U-E-L-L-A.
3: You know what? You're a genius. That is exactly how you spell
1: That's
3: it.
1: That's how I spelled it on my little sheet of paper.
2: He was looking over my shoulder. Where
1: are you from?
3: Rome, Georgia. We're in the northwest part of Georgia, about an hour north of Atlanta and an hour south of Chattanooga, and you can throw a rock and hit Alabama.
2: Rome, Georgia.
3: Rome, R-O.
2: Oh, Rome, like Rome, Italy.
3: Exactly. We have seven hills like that, too.
2: So. Okay.
1: Excellent.
2: Got it.
3: Yeah.
2: All right, we're with you. Go ahead, Luella.
3: Okay, this is a philosophical question for you all.
1: Yes.
3: I have two teenage daughters.
1: Oh, brother.
3: I know, we're in trouble already. And the older one has expressed an interest in learning to drive a manual transmission, which we don't have a car with a manual transmission, but I am just wondering, in this day and age, is it worth the blood, sweat, and tears to teach two teenage girls how to drive a manual transmission, or should I just always make sure they have cab money?
1: In this day and age, I would have to say it doesn't make sense.
3: Right.
1: It's fun to drive a stick shift,
3: mm-hmm.
1: but in the old days, it used to be a thing that you would do to save money.
3: Right.
2: Oh, buying a stick shift car, you mean?
1: Buying a stick shift car. The other reason was that people thought automatic transmissions broke frequently and cost a fortune to fix.
3: Mm-hmm.
1: And that's not true anymore.
3: Right.
2: Well, part of it's true. They don't break frequently, but they still cost a fortune to fix. And in fact, they cost a bigger fortune to fix.
1: Oh, they do. But they just don't break as they used to.
2: And automatics now get just as good mileage as the standard shift cars.
3: Sure.
2: You know.
1: And the clutches wear out on standard shift cars, and that takes care of that.
3: Right. Well, I was going to ask you if anybody made like a Kevlar clutch or anything. I don't know.
1: Wait. Why do they want to do this?
3: Well, you know, she's a freshman in college, and I think she may have run across her first manual transmission, and it's just a challenge.
2: You know what? She should do it. I disagree with my brother. I mean, while it may be unnecessary to know how to drive stick shift because the vast majority of cars sold are automatics, it's nice to know. And it takes, with the right boyfriend, she could learn to drive stick shift in an hour or two. At least well enough so that in an emergency.
3: Right, which is what you think about with girls. You want them to be able to drive anything, you know, a tank if they have to.
2: Exactly. I mean, you can imagine any one of a million scenarios where it would be beneficial to be able to drive a stick shift car or, for example, a truck.
1: Name.
2: Lots of trucks a stick shift. What if she had to drive a truck? What if she had to get out of town in a hurry and move, and she had to drive a truck, and it only had a stick shift?
3: Right.
1: Yeah. Well, so that's one.
3: Right.
1: What's the other 999?
2: Well, I can't think of any right now. I mean,
3: yeah. Well, no. And where do you come

0: up with somebody who's foolish enough to loan you their stick.
1: A boyfriend.
0: Okay.
1: Yeah. All right. Oh, you know, what if she goes to junior year abroad and she goes to the Greek island of Samos?
0: Yes.
1: It could happen, right?
0: She's going to like this idea.
1: They ain't got no automatics in Samos.
2: You mean they ain't got no stinking
1: They ain't got no stinking automatics. And all the Greek guys are going to be chasing her all over the place. She's probably got blonde hair and blue eyes.
0: She exactly does.
1: And she's gonna need to drive anything that she can get her hands on.
2: Yeah, so she
1: and
2: can
1: drive
2: escape.
1: Fast.
0: To make a fast getaway.
2: Yeah. And if she does find a boyfriend who is willing to teach her how to drive his stick shift car,
0: right.
2: She should dump him right after she learns because this kid is a moron.
0: Truly. Well, all right.
1: But that's the easiest way to learn. You're not going to buy a stick shift car.
0: Not just for this, because
1: no.
0: It would be trashed. And I have another, you know, I have a 15-year-old coming behind her, so.
2: Yeah, you got to.
1: And, of course, once she learns, the older one learns, then the other one's going to have to learn as well.
0: Right. No. Although her main concern is why the driver's side makeup mirror isn't any bigger.
1: Well, that could be remedied, too.
2: Driver's side, she calls that a makeup mirror, huh?
0: Yeah.
2: Okay.
0: Yeah.
1: Well, Luella, good luck.
0: Well, thanks so much. I appreciate the advice.
1: But with the right teacher, she can really learn pretty fast.
0: Pretty quickly, since she already drives.
2: Yeah.
0: Okay. Well, that's encouraging.
1: All right.
0: See, thanks.
2: Thanks for the call, Luella.
0: Uh-huh.
1: Bye-bye. Okay, Tommy, seems like you need a little time out right now, don't you think?
2: Is this so I can think about all the wrong answers that I've come up with today?
1: Well, not really. We only have a minute. We'll be right back. My Chrysler.

0: Chrysler is air conditioned now. My Chrysler is so cool. Duct tape and empty bags don't work. I drive around like a stupid jerk. My Chrysler is amazing. Yeah, it's quite a piece of work.
1: And even though chain gang members ask if they can please go out and break some more rocks whenever they hear us say it, this is NPR.
2: Hi, we're back. You're listening to Car Talk with us, Click and Clack, the Tappert Brothers, and we're here to talk about cars, car repair, and the answer to last week's puzzler. And this one was from the baseball algebraic series.
1: There aren't many of those.
2: No.
1: This is the only one.
2: Standalone.
1: A series of one.
2: Here it is. There are two rookie players, and we call them Bluto and Popeye. On opening day, they made a wager on who would have the best batting average at the end of the season. Hmm. So here it is. It's the last game of the season, and nothing's going to change because neither of these guys is in the starting lineup. So Bluto says, "Hey, Popeye, what did you bat for the first half of the season?" Popeye says, "I am what I am, and it's all that I am, and I batted 250. Bluto says, "I got you there. I batted 300. Then Bluto asks, "How about after the All-Star break?" And Popeye proudly pipes up, "I batted 375. Bluto says, "Pretty good. You know what I batted? 400. Fork over that 20 bucks that we bet.
1: And I believe you also said that they had the same number of at-bats.
2: I did. It was then that Dougie the Bat Boy saunters over and says, "Don't pay the 20 bucks. I think you won."
1: Huh?
2: How could that be? And how many times did they hit him with the bat? Well, here it is.
1: Go ahead, man. I can hardly wait.
2: Let's assume that they both had 600 at-bats.
1: Is that a lot?
2: No, it's about average for a guy who plays the whole season except for the last game.
1: Okay, that's 600 at-bats. Yeah.
2: If Bluto batted 300 for the first half of the season,
1: mm-hmm.
2: and he had 500 at-bats during that first half of the season.
1: Ooh.
2: He had got 150 hits. 150 over 500 is 300 average, right?
1: So he would have gotten 150, yeah.
2: Okay. If Popeye batted 250 and had 100 at-bats, he would have had 25 for 100.
1: Uh-huh.
2: Okay. You with me so far?
1: I'm with you.
2: Second half of the season, Bluto bats 400. How does he do that? Well, we know he had 500 bats in the first half.
1: So he's only been up 100 times in the second half
2: and
1: of the season.
2: And he got 40 hits.
1: And he got 40 hits. Got it.
2: Popeye bats 375.
1: He's up 500 times.
2: And he gets 187 and a half hits. One of them was a check swing single over the infield. They don't count that as half a hit.
1: Yeah.
2: So now let's figure it all out.
1: So we got
2: Bluto batted 600 times. How many total hits did he get?
1: 190 I have.
2: Right. How about Popeye? How many hits did he get?
1: 212.
2: 212 and a half.
1: And a half.
2: And when you figure that out, Bluto batted 316 for the season.
1: Yeah.
2: Right? Even though he batted 300 and 400 in each half.
1: Yeah.
2: And Popeye bats 353 and wins the batting title.
1: No kidding.
2: Pretty good, huh?
1: Pretty darn good. A good little example of the arithmetic mean
2: and how statistics can lie. More importantly.
1: Wow. That's good. Now, you know that every fifth grade teacher in the country will be using this problem next week.
2: I hope so. Because it's a good one.
1: And what they should do is take bets. Teach the kids about betting.
2: Right.
1: and they should give odds. Teach the kid about odds.
2: They can cover all the bases,
1: cover
2: so to speak.
1: All the bases, so to speak.
2: So who's our winner?
1: The winner is Mike Bennett from Dallas, Texas. And for having his answer selected at random from among all the correct answers, Mike is going to get a $25 gift certificate to the store at cartalk.com. And with that $25 gift certificate, he can get a CarTalk Disappearing Hairline Cover-Up Kit, also known as the embroidered CarTalk baseball cap.
2: Anyway, we will have a brand new puzzler coming up in the third half of the show. It's not automotive, but I think it's kind of cute. So stay tuned for that. If you have a question about your car or anything else, please give us a call. The number is 888-CAR-TALK. That's 888-227-8255. Hello, you're on Car Talk.
3: Good day, gentlemen.
1: Hey.
3: Dale from Florida.
1: Hey, Dale. What part of Florida?
3: Clearwater, the Tampa Bay area.
2: Okay.
1: Yeah.
3: Best part of Florida.
1: Yeah.
3: I have a 1994 GMC pickup, half-ton pickup.
2: Uh-huh.
3: She's starting to talk to me and moan and groan. And through a process of elimination, I have narrowed it down to the air conditioning, but I don't know specifically what's wrong with it. But if you'd like for me to describe, I can actually give you the noise that it makes.
1: First, tell us under what conditions it makes the noise.
3: When the air conditioning is running.
2: Good.
3: Yes.
1: Huh. Okay.
3: And the noise that it makes is about a 2 to 3 minute interval. And it sounds like it's passing wind.
2: Oh, really?
3: Yeah. Would you like me to describe the sound?
1: Let's go right go to ahead. It, man.
3: Okay. Here, all right. Here we go. And it'll do this. And I've had friends in my car saying, Dale, what are you going to do with this thing? And I said, I don't know. I'm either going to give it some fuel treatment or throw a bottle of KO Pectate down the tank.
1: And no one says, Dale, stop that.
3: I have not taken it into a professional shop yet. I thought I'd give you guys a whack at it first.
1: Where does it sound like the sound is coming from?
3: It's either something close to the firewall or possibly... It's tough. It's really tough to hear it.
2: Oh, sure. And it won't do it at all unless you're going at high speed.
3: Right.
2: Well, you can simulate high speed by turning the air conditioner on, because the air conditioner doesn't know whether the thing is moving or not. If you can bring the throttle up to 3,000 RPM in the shop, you can reproduce the noise in the shop.
3: Okay.
2: My first inclination is that it's the compressor clutch that's failing.
3: Well, I checked that, and there's plenty of clutch out there.
2: All right, so we'll go back. Plan B.
1: Yeah.
2: I always have a plan B, because plan A almost always fails.
3: Yeah.
2: And plan B is that it's a vacuum leak in one of the controls.
3: Uh-huh.
2: And that's, I think, would make the passing wind sound.
1: Yeah, it's wind.
3: Wow.
1: It is wind.
2: It is wind. It is literally a wind sound.
1: Literally wind.
3: Oh,
1: I like this.
3: Okay.
1: I like this one. I like plan B.
3: Well, I tell you, it's hell on dates, man, because they think I'm making noise, and I'm saying, look, it's my car, it's my truck.
2: Right, it's always tough to break into a song or something when you first sense the thing is starting to do it.
3: Now, what would cause it to do it about every 2 to 3 minutes? There's some kind of a time frame in there in a pattern.
1: Yeah, because the vacuum builds up.
2: Exactly.
1: And leaks. And something is leaking, and so you got this cycle going on of some vacuum building up and then leaking down, and at some point on the way up or down, it makes the noise.
2: There are things called vacuum motors, you know, which control the doors to direct, you know, the flow of air. And if
3: one of those, I don't know which one it is, but man, that door slams hard. It sounds like a garage door slamming.
1: Ah.
2: There you go.
3: Yeah, I do have that.
1: That's the one. And if it is one of these doors or vacuum motors, it's going to be relatively easy to fix.
3: Okay.
1: Good luck, Dale.
2: Good luck, Dale. Drive safely, brother.
3: Hey, thank you very much. You all have a good day.
2: You too. Bye-bye.
1: See ya.
2: 1-888-CAR-TALK. That's 888-227-8255. Hello, you're on Car Talk.
4: Hi, this is Majika calling from Chicago.
1: Majika?
4: Majika.
1: As in magic?
4: Yes, with an A at the end.
1: No kidding.
2: Really?
1: What kind of a name is that?
4: Hippie parents.
1: Hippie parents.
2: Hippie parents' name.
1: No kidding. And where'd you say you were from?
4: Chicago.
1: Chicago. What are your parents doing in Chicago if they're hippies?
4: Well, they were all over at the time, but...
1: Where were you born?
4: Chicago.
1: Chicago.
2: Yeah.
1: No kidding.
2: And where did they start out?
4: Chicago.
2: They started off in Chicago. They had a Volkswagen bus that didn't make it too far. they made it to Schaumburg.
1: Do you have a Volkswagen bus?
4: I do not have a Volkswagen bus. I have a 94 Geo Prism.
1: Ah.
2: So what's up, Magica?
4: Well, my problem is twofold. One is that with the passenger side airbag in that chamber there, it's a razor blade.
2: The razor blade got stuck in there?
4: Yeah, my husband was trying to scrape off the Old City sticker, and he set it there while he was doing something else, and it slid inside.
1: Oh,
2: jeez, wouldn't that be an awful thing? That you have an accident, the thing deploys, it saves your life, but the razor blade comes and severs your jugular vein.
4: Well, see, that's what I think will happen, but my husband thinks it's not a big deal.
2: I think you should drive. Is it just the two of you in this car?
4: No, my daughter sits in the back behind the driver's side.
2: Oh. Well, she's probably all right, but you never know. I mean, don't forget that bag, those first-generation airbags go off at like 200 miles an hour. I mean, that passenger side airbag.
1: It comes flying out of there.
2: So if that blade is in such a spot that it is getting propelled by that thing, It could fly around that. It could lacerate 3 jugular veins.
4: Oh, my
2: God. Oh, my God. I mean, the good news is that those blades, even though they're stainless steel, the backing of those single-edged blades is regular steel that can be attracted by a magnet.
4: Oh.
2: So you could try to fish the blade out of there with a magnet, and you can get a skinny, skinny magnet and maybe extricate the thing.
4: Okay.
1: Because it you might be able to get something that'll fit right in the hole that the blade fell through.
2: Exactly.
4: Right.
1: And then just fish it right out of there. He hasn't done that yet?
4: No,
1: because he doesn't think it's serious.
4: He doesn't think it's a big deal.
1: It is.
2: Oh, you know what else could work? Compressed air. You may be able to blow.
1: I don't like it.
2: I do. Have him do it.
1: No, I mean, you might blow the blade around and slice the airbag.
2: Well, I would try the magnet first, obviously.
4: I mean, it's further in than we can see. We can't see it anymore.
2: Yeah, but the magnet would pull. A skinny magnet might be able to pull that thing. It may have already damaged the bag. You don't know. But if it did, it did. I mean, the safest thing to do, obviously, would be to go to the, you know, to the dealer and have them put a new airbag in, which they can do.
4: So I can tell him he's not allowed to put my daughter in the car anymore.
2: No, I don't think anyone should be in the car except for him. Yeah. No, you got to get it fixed.
1: No, he's got to. Is he usually devil may care like this?
4: Yeah.
2: Give us. What else has he done that's infuriated you?
4: Oh gosh. I think that's a topic for a different helpline.
2: The list is too strong, too long, eh?
1: You said there were 2 things. Is that was number 1?
4: Well, number 2 was that he doesn't think it's a problem.
1: Oh.
2: Well, we think it's a problem.
1: Well, is it going to help if we tell him it's a problem?
4: Well, I hope that hearing this will help.
2: Well, either that or, like has happened to many of our listeners, it will change his opinion of us. So
1: I knew there were morons, and I still think so.
2: Yeah, I didn't know there were morons until right now. Well, good luck.
4: Thank you very much.
2: To the dealer. Get their advice. I mean, maybe they can fish the razor blade out, but whatever you do, get it to them and get it fixed.
1: Get it fixed.
2: Right.
4: Okay.
2: See you, Magic.
4: Thank
2: long
4: you.
2: Magic.
4: Bye.
2: 1-888-CAR-TALK or 1-888-227-8255. Hello, you're on Car Talk.
5: Hi, guys. This is Jerry Kaiser in Boulder Creek, California.
2: Hi, Jerry.
1: Boulder Creek where?
5: Boulder Creek, California, in the Santa Cruz Mountains near Santa Cruz.
1: No kidding.
5: Guys, I got a 97 Grand Caravan, and a couple weeks ago, while coming down a fairly steep grade for about 5 minutes, I suddenly noticed myself in the middle of a cloud of smoke. And at the bottom of the hill, I stopped the car, and I had flames about 4 inches high in my front wheels.
1: Isn't that exciting?
5: Oh, yeah. I went looking for some marshmallows. I took the car into the dealership, and the service manager told me that the grease behind the brakes was burning, that I only had 10% wear on my brake pads, but my rotors and calipers were fried to the tune of $800. And he said that the front brakes had been set to do a little bit more work than the rear, which contributed to the problem, but neither he nor his mechanics knew the cause. So, I mean, you know, I'm concerned about safety. I don't want to pay $800 again. I didn't downshift.
1: We know that.
5: Right.
2: So this was, you said this was a mile, but I'm going to guess it was more than a mile.
5: Oh, yeah, it was more than a mile.
2: Like 10 miles?
5: About 2 miles.
2: During which time you had your foot on the brake the whole time, continuously?
5: No, I was pumping the brakes.
2: But mostly on?
5: Mostly on.
1: How fast were you going?
5: I would say at the most about 30.
1: Oh,
2: that's a lot. By the way, you should have downshifted.
5: Okay.
2: But here's my question. What caught fire?
5: He said that there was some kind of grease behind the brake.
1: Oh, behind the pads.
5: Yeah.
2: Yeah. Well,
1: anti-squeak grease.
2: Well, was it a lot of flame?
5: The flames were about 4 inches high and lasted for about 90 seconds.
2: Cool. All right, here's what happened. Obviously, by using the brakes as much as you did, the brakes got very, very hot.
5: Right.
2: And they got hotter than they were designed to get.
5: Right.
2: And that's why you should have downshifted, and that's why it's recommended on...
1: All right, he knows that. You don't have to berate the guy. He even told you I didn't downshift.
2: I'm telling you.
1: He knows he should have downshifted.
2: Jeez.
1: Cut the guy some slack. His car is on fire here. I'm with you, Jerry.
2: And what happened is that the grease that whoever did the last brake job put, we use it ourselves, we use a very high temperature grease between the metal part of the pad and the caliper.
5: Right.
2: And even though it's high temperature, it's not infinitely high temperature.
5: Right.
2: And it caught fire.
5: Okay. So
1: what's the question now?
5: Well,
1: is there a defect in the car, defect in the driver? It's possible the guy put so much grease, but it's unlikely.
2: No, and don't forget, dead grease shouldn't have caught fire. It caught fire because it was just overheated. So I don't think you can blame anybody.
5: But myself for not downshift.
1: Except the fact that you didn't downshift, you meatball. That's the problem. Yeah, no, I mean, that's why they tell you to downshift, and that's why it's so important to downshift, because people, the trouble with this issue is it doesn't happen often enough.
2: Well, you
1: and
2: know,
1: if it happened every time someone didn't downshift, you'd see all kinds of vehicles in flames at the bottom of the hills.
5: Right.
1: And the truth is, you hardly ever see it happen.
5: Right.
1: But it can happen.
2: Well, you know what? To tell you the truth, you were pretty lucky, because what generally happens is not that the wheels catch fire. In fact, that's pretty rare. What usually happens is the brake fluid gets so hot, it boils.
1: And then you have no brakes and you don't stop. Right.
2: At least
1: the
2: you still had brakes. They were burning brakes.
1: Better burning than none at all.
2: But you had brakes. But when the brake fluid boils, the pedal just sinks right to the floor and you've got nothing.
5: So we assume then that if I just downshift when I'm going down hills and apply brakes when needed, that this isn't going to happen
2: anymore? Exactly.
5: Yeah.
2: You apply brakes sparingly.
5: Right.
2: See you, Jerry.

0: thanks.
1: Thanks good for luck. Your call.
0: Yeah, you too. Bye-bye.
2: Bye-bye.
1: Okay, Tommy, it's time for us to take a break.
3: Another break? I don't need no stinking break.
1: Not for you, it's for the listeners. Have a little mercy, will you?
2: We'll be back in a minute.

0: And even though little old ladies stomp on their miracle ears whenever they hear us say it, this is NPR.
1: Hey, if Car Talk doesn't fill your weekly quota of gas bags arguing with each other, 2016's only vice presidential debate is coming up on Tuesday, October 4th. Do you want to sit through the whole thing? Of course not. 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
0: Yeah.
1: Are you ready?
0: Non-automotive and hopefully non-bogus.
1: We'll see. I know one of those is right.
0: Go ahead.
1: Stevie had decided it was time to take his motorcycle to work. It had been, you know, in the garage all winter, and finally the weather had gotten nice, and he figured it's time. So he gets the thing out of mothballs, he siphons gas out of his snowblower, fills up the tank, fires the thing up, and off he goes. And he's enjoying the beautiful sunshine, the warm air, and he comes to an intersection that he goes through every day, but usually driving his car. And you know, when you're on a motorcycle, you're keenly aware of everything that's around you. You see the birds chirping, you can really smell the aroma of the exhaust gases coming out of the car in front of you.
0: Yeah.
1: And he looks up at a building that's to his right, and he sees one of those big signs that displays the time and the temperature. So he notices the time comes on, and he says, geez, I guess I'm really late for work, but I'll stay late, not to worry. And the temperature comes up in Fahrenheit, and then a few seconds later, it comes up in centigrade.
0: Mm-hmm.
1: And he says, huh, that's interesting. The digits are exactly reversed. For example, if it had said 31 degrees Fahrenheit, when it showed the centigrade reading,
0: 13.
1: It was 13. He says, I've never seen that before. The light turns green and off he goes to work.
0: Yeah.
1: Well, because he got to work so late, he decides to stay late. And he realizes he should have listened to the weather forecast for that day, because when he comes out of work, it's drizzly and rainy and cold and lousy. Anyway, he has to get back on his motorcycle, and he's coming home. And let me guess,
0: he comes to the same intersection.
1: You know? What are the chances? He comes to the same intersection. He thinks, geez, you know, what are the chances that I would ever see that again?
0: Yeah.
1: Well, he knows it's different temperature because it's not warm and sunny like it was when he went to work.
0: It's
1: cold and drizzly and rainy. And he sees the temperature in Fahrenheit. And he sees
0: Let me guess.
1: In centigrade. And
0: they're the same reversed. Same digits reversed.
1: They're reversed.
0: Again.
1: What are the chances of that? And the question
0: only
1: is,
0: in a Puzzler would this happen. Don't try this at home, folks.
1: So the question very simply is, what was the temperature in the morning when he went to work? And what was the temperature when he came home? Now, if you think you know the answer, write
0: that's
1: it on a
0: excellent
1: postcard. Or in the back, and you can give the answer.
0: If there's an answer, this is a great Puzzler.
1: Oh, if there's an answer, this is that. And you can give the answer in either Fahrenheit or centigrade. We don't care.
0: We will do the conversion ourselves.
1: Now, if you think you know the answer, write it on a postcard or on the back of a $21 bill and send it to Puzzler Tower, Car Talk Plaza, Box 3500, Harvard Square, Cambridge.
0: Our fair city.
1: Matt022. 38, or you can email your answer to us from cartalk.com. But right now, you can hand deliver it. But if you want an answer that's on a par with the other answers we've given today, you can give us a call at 888-CAR-TALK. That's 888-227-8255. Hello, you're on Car Talk.
2: Hi, my name is Sheba, and I was calling about my car. It's a Volvo.
1: Are you like queen of?
2: Of course.
0: Okay. Queen of Sheba. Where are you from?
2: I'm from New York.
0: City?
2: I'm the queen of my apartment.
0: New York City. Manhattan.
2: New York.
0: Which end of Manhattan?
2: Which part of Manhattan?
0: Up or down?
2: Uptown, like close to Washington Heights.
0: Cool. Left or right?
1: Left. What do you want? Why don't you just give her the address?
0: Well, you gotta get an orientation. You gotta know who the people are.
1: All right. Well,
0: get to know the contestants, as they say.
2: Oh, I see.
1: Okay.
2: I see.
0: Yeah. And you have a car?
2: I have a car. It's a Volvo 240 DL.
0: Mm-hmm.
2: It's a 1980. So
1: 1980.
2: Old car.
1: Wow. Well, it is. It's just the right car to have.
0: I like it.
1: Because nobody will mess with that thing.
0: You probably don't have a lot of miles on it, right?
2: Well, yeah, it did have, it had, when I bought it, it was, what, I think 152,000 miles. But it's two problems I got with it. One, when I turn it on, or at any point when I'm just sitting idle, it shakes. The engine shakes. I don't know what that's from. My mechanic has changed the spark plugs. He's tried everything he can think of, and the engine just shakes.
0: Parkinson's.
2: You know, just like that. And the other thing is, when it's cold, it takes it a while to get into gear. So, like, when I'm trying to come out of a parking spot in the morning, it takes forever for it to go into reverse. Like, you'll hear it revving up, and then it jerks into reverse. You hear it revving up, and then jerks into drive. Or if I go directly onto the highway, it takes a while for it to get into the overdrive, you know, for it to pick up speed. But once now, if I've been driving it all day, and it's in the transmission's warm, then it'll move gears fine. But when it's cold, it's ridiculous. And I've changed transmission fluid and, I mean, all that kind of stuff.
0: Oh, you have done that?
2: Yeah. I don't know what the problem is.
3: Riley, you have a call on 101.
0: Hey, you have a call on 101.
2: No. I think I have a call. I'm at work.
0: Maybe it's us. Do I have to, is that for me?
1: Yeah. I think it said, Tom, you have a call on 101. Well, I'm going to give you the good news first.
2: Okay, what's the good news?
1: I'm working on it. Jeez, well, good news.
0: I think the good news is
1: Christmas is coming.
0: No, I would have to say that the good news is that I wouldn't do anything to the transmission.
2: Okay,
0: I would just pray.
1: Yeah, if you've already had the fluid changed and you're sure the fluid is full, then the symptom that it has is a clear indication that it's on its way out.
0: Yeah.
2: Oh, really?
1: Yeah.
0: But it doesn't mean it's on the way out tomorrow.
2: What about the shaking, though?
1: The shaking could be something awful. It could be that you have bad compression. And I would imagine that whoever looked at this thing has checked the compression.
2: Okay.
1: But if it didn't, this thing has a fuel injection called CIS, Continuous Injection System.
2: Uh-huh.
1: And it has individual injectors for each cylinder.
2: Yeah.
1: So let's assume he did a compression test and the compression is good. The thing I'd most likely suspect is that one of the injectors is plugged up with rust.
2: He was saying, my mechanic, that's the last thing he had said. He said, maybe it is a fuel injector problem.
1: What he can do is he can pull out the injectors. They pop right out.
2: Uh-huh.
1: And he can actually crank the engine over and watch the injectors spray, all three of them.
2: Okay.
1: And the fourth one is not going to spray. I would guess that one of them's plugged up.
2: Oh.
1: The problem, however, is
2: can replace?
1: Well, it may need to be replaced, but there may be so much rust in the whole fuel system that they're all going to get plugged up eventually, even the new one.
2: Okay.
1: But I would if there is one that's bad, ask them to put a new one in, and that may get it to run on all four cylinders.
2: He is going to now this week. He's supposed to be taking it to Volvo and have them put it on the machine.
1: Oh, I don't think I'd do that.
2: No.
1: No, you may find out a lot more than you want to know.
0: Well, he may not tell her everything.
1: Oh, maybe.
0: He's the intermediary.
1: Right.
0: So he will get the information, and he'll decide
1: how
0: much of it Sheba can handle.
1: Yeah. This is on a need-to-know basis, this whole operation here. So tell him not to tell you any more than
2: know. Well, you know, I don't expect to keep it that much longer, but if I can hold on to it at least one more year, I'll be happy.
0: Well, you should be able to. I mean, if it is an injector, that's not going to be horribly expensive. And I wouldn't be surprised if the transmission can hold in there for a year.
2: Okay.
0: Even though it will continue to do what it's doing, there's nothing you can do to fix it.
1: Well, there is. There is one thing.
0: Transmission magic.
1: You can add a can of Transmedic. Trans-Mediterranean.
0: Are there any auto parts stores in Manhattan? I never saw one.
1: Oh, sure. They're all over the place.
0: They are.
1: Yeah.
0: Well, take a walk into one of those places and look around for the bottles that have, or cans that have something like transmission something.
2: Uh-huh.
0: And the word miracle on it.
2: Uh-huh.
0: And sometimes those things actually work.
2: It is something called transmedic?
1: It's transmission something, a miracle cure. I forget what it is.
2: Really?
1: Yeah, Grecian formula. I don't know what it is, but you go
2: are
1: to the par store.
0: No, we're serious.
1: You tell the guy behind the counter that your transmission is slipping, and you ask him what they've had the most success with.
2: Okay.
1: And they may have four or five different products on the shelf, all of which purport to do the same thing.
0: Yeah. Okay. Ask them how many people came back and threw the bottle at them for the different brands, and take the one with the fewest number of incidents like that.
1: Good luck.
2: Thanks so much.
0: See Shiva, good luck.
1: Bye-bye.
2: Bye-bye.
1: Oh, gee. Why can we be so flip? Her car is in its death throes.
0: Well, it is.
1: The engine's running on 3 cylinders or fewer. The transmission is slipping.
0: What could be worse?
1: We're laughing.
0: What could be? I mean, those
1: you know
0: are
1: why?
0: The, those are the two
1: in our cars.
0: Hey, if the engine shakes, at least it means
1: it's running.
0: It's running.
1: There you go.
0: And in many cases, I would take that.
1: You would take that.
0: I would
1: for
0: take
1: sure.
0: 3 cylinders is better than no cylinders.
1: 1-888 Car Talk. That's 888-227-8255. Hello, you're on Car Talk.
4: Hey, this is Andy from Oregon. How you doing?
1: Hi, Andy. We're doing great. Oregon. What's happening, man?
4: Okay, I got a question for you. This is going to be probably going to fall into the unusual category.
1: Paranormal?
0: Another one of those.
4: I was driving my 94 Jeep Grand Cherokee Laredo across the U.S. last summer. And I got to, with my girlfriend, and I got to Moab. And boy, it was really hot that day. It was pushing about 95, 100 degrees. And we've been driving around for about 5 hours, taking in the sights. And we had brought water, but it was for us. So we drank the water, and then my car, on the way back to Moab at the end of the day, started to overheat.
1: Sure.
4: And that wasn't really evident until my girlfriend noticed steam jettisoning from the front of the hood.
0: I mean, when you say jettisoning, you could actually see like a stream of steam coming out from somewhere?
4: No, I wouldn't say like a jet.
0: Wafting.
4: You could see it pluming.
1: Right.
0: Okay,
1: yes.
0: All right.
4: So we pull over. We pull out the manual and we look at that. She's concerned about the loss of fluid. And this is where the question kind of gets ridiculous. We pop the hood. And I just say, hey, let's just let it cool and not worry about it. And we'll just drive very slowly back to town. She says, no, we got to add some water to the radiator. And I say, we don't have any water. And we talk about this some more. And
1: oh, no.
4: Yeah.
1: Not really.
4: Huh?
1: No, go ahead.
4: So she says, add something to it, and I say no, and then she says, well, we've been drinking water all day.
1: Oh, I knew it. I knew
4: right.
1: it.
4: And I said, that is not necessary. We don't need to do that. She said, you could probably replace what we lost in steam. And, you know, she's only talking about me. She's not talking in the first person. I had to stand up top there.
1: But it's such a small opening. I mean, how could you aim for that little hole?
4: What are you implying here?
0: So, I mean, you confirmed that the level of fluid in the radiator was low indeed.
4: Yeah, it was normally, you see the green stuff kind of pushed up to the top.
0: Yeah.
4: Okay, it was lower. But, see, I would never have done this alone. If I was alone, I would have waited, driven the car into town. But she
0: sure.
4: said, no,
0: let's
4: no.
0: put the blame on her.
4: Yeah, well, she's not here right now.
0: Yeah, well, of course, that's why.
4: The question is, I was pretty dehydrated to begin with, and I... you know how it is when you've been in the desert all day and...
1: And he is concentrated.
4: That's right. You have it sort of has a different viscosity to it.
1: Yeah.
4: Anyways, we drove back to town and...
0: And you made it.
4: Yeah. What I want to know is it hasn't really been operated much since then. The urine is still in there.
1: Yeah, you're worrying about whether it has any corrosive...
4: Yeah, does it? It had a pretty acidic content because I was so dehydrated. Is there any corrosive danger to that in my radiator? And don't, hey, you know what?
0: Boy.
4: Don't tell me to flush the radiator.
1: Okay? Oh,
0: you thought about this, haven't you?
4: I know you guys. I've been trying to figure out what advice you might give me. I'm going to beat you to the punch, okay?
1: Well, first of all, you it's impossible that you are the first person to ever have done this.
4: Okay.
0: Of course not.
1: So, I mean, we don't really know what the corrosive nature of this liquid, this mystery liquid is. On the other hand, I'm sure that we have many listeners or many visitors to our website who have engaged in this peculiar activity and would be willing to share with us their experiences. I mean, you may go back and find that the Jeep is gone.
0: Yeah, the right? entire cooling system may have just rotted away.
1: On the other hand...
0: I suspect not.
1: I suspect nothing happened. I mean, you added perhaps a pint to a system that holds probably,
0: Eight quarts.
1: 15 quarts.
0: Yeah.
4: Wow.
1: So you didn't add much. And most of what you added was water, believe it or not.
4: Right.
0: On the other hand, they don't make toilets out of porcelain for nothing.
1: Right. That's true. That's true.
0: But what do we know? We need a call. We need advice of a urologist.
1: Exactly.
4: Well, the whole episode leads to an overall broader question, which is, I did go into the manual later, and it talks about, you know, the little plastic reservoir that leads to the radiator?
1: Yeah.
4: They say add a 50-50 solution of approved coolant and water.
0: Yes.
4: What? I mean, why not just add water all the time? What is in the coolant that makes it so special?
1: There's rust inhibitor. Oh. There is water pump lubricant.
4: Okay.
0: And there's antifreeze, which didn't matter to you in Moab, but it does matter to us up here in the great frozen north.
4: Okay.
0: So that's really the reason.
1: But you didn't dilute the antifreeze. You did not inhibit. You did not uninhibit the rust inhibitor. You didn't do anything bad.
0: Yeah.
4: Okay.
0: I wouldn't worry about it.
1: But I would flush it. I would definitely flush.
4: You would definitely flush the radiator.
1: And we'll ask our resident chemist, Jim Davis. He knows all about these things.
4: Well, gentlemen, I want to say thank you for your help.
1: Well, Andy, thank you for being so candid with us and so forthcoming with this information. I'm sure, like I said, there are millions of people that have done this, but you're the only one that has admitted to it.
4: Well, I don't mind admitting to it when you only know my first name.
1: Yeah, well, we'll know everything about you within a few hours. So. Bye-bye.
4: Bye-bye.
0: Bye-bye, Andy.
1: Well, it's happened again. You've squandered another perfectly good hour listening to Car Talk. Our esteemed producer is Doug the Subway Fugitive, not a slave to fashion, Bongo Boy, Frogman Berman. 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
0: What a guy, huh?
1: Our public opinion
0: poster
1: 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Our Russian chauffeur is Peekoff and Dropoff. Our mother-in-law liaison is Stella Payne Diaz, who's married to our father-in-law liaison, Royal Payne Diaz, who are the proud parents of a teenage daughter, Sasha Payne Diaz, and a brother in the military, Major Payne Diaz. And they have a dog, too, Toto Payne Diaz. And, of course, the head of our working mother support group is Erasmus B. Dragon. Our chief counsel from the law firm of Dewey, Cheatham & Howe is Hugh Lewis Dewey, known to the out-of-work philosopher kings in Harvard Square as Huey Louie Dewey. Thanks so much for listening. We're Click and Clack, the Tappert Brothers, and above all, don't drive like my brother.
0: And below all, don't drive like my brother.
1: We'll be back next week, we hope. Bye-bye.
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5: 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And if you don't stay to the end of their show, you miss all the funny bits. Major Payne Diaz. Anyways, back to the business. You're in tune with KOTO Telluride and KOOK in Ridgeway. Unless, of course, you're listening in Boulder, Utah at KOTO.org. Or perhaps London, England, Shalimar. At KOTO.org. And it is, what is today? Friday, July 10th. Huh, it's somebody's birthday, I know. I just can't place it. But I'll read from the list that's here. David Brinkley, Pete Dahl. Let me put some music on. There we go. Always makes me feel a little better to have a musical bed going on. Caveman Petey Dahl, happy birthday. Peter Inglis, boy, we miss you, Pete. He would have been 67 today. Greg Schenkel, Lionel Starr, Marie Law, Sandra Giesler, Karen Vandenbrennen, Ann Carey, Lila Jacobs, Tom Rudolph, Bela Fleck, Roscoe Kane, and Maggie Stevens, all happy birthday to you all. Carhenge parking lot is closed for vehicle access through Friday, July 17th, to allow the town of Telluride to erect story poles on site as part of the ongoing Carhenge lot redevelopment project. Tyler Simmons is slinging tunes at the Telluride Farmers Market today, Friday, July 10th, from 11 to 3. 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And a funeral service and life celebration for Christine Wall Johnson, my friend Chris Johnson, mother to Maddie and Bridger, wife of Steve Johnson, will be held tomorrow, Saturday, June 11th. The funeral service will be at the Alpine Chapel at 10 a.m., followed by a life celebration at the Telluride Science and Innovation Center, the Old Depot building, from 2:30 to 5:30 tomorrow. All are welcome. The next People's March is tomorrow, Saturday, July 11th. Meet at the San Miguel County Courthouse at noon. And march down Main Street. 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And now for the weather. Right now outside the Koto Towers, it's almost 80 degrees. It's 78.3. And there's been a couple little tinkles of rain, but nothing to speak of. Hopefully we get wet. It says 73 at the airport in the shade and with a wind blowing. Looks like the highs are going to be in the 80s for the next week, with lows in the low 50s. Mostly sunny and clear until Monday night, and there's a chance of thunderstorms throughout the week, Monday, Tuesday, Wednesday, Thursday. 40% chance of storms on Wednesday. So we could use it. That'd be good news. What else do I have to tell you? You're listening to The Axeman until 3 o'clock, at which time the Hippie Cowgirl Happy Hour will be in here, taking you to 5 o'clock, all things considered, from NPR. The Rocky Mountain Community Radio News Regional Roundup at 6, with Good Reason at 6:30. Simon Says at 7. 9 o'clock, Welcome Back, Carter. Tomorrow morning, Crocodile Dundee gets you out of bed with Crocodile Rock at 6 a.m. 8 to 9, Weekend Edition by NPR. At 9 o'clock, the RIMCOR Weekly Roundup rebroadcast, then No Man's Land. Fire updates. Well, I just got a watch duty on the Ferris Fire. Let's see what this says. Go level now, evacuation order, Zone 1, Dolores County. Zone 1, Glade Ranch. Zone 2, Ryman Creek. Zone 10, The River. go now. Zone 14B, Dolores County Road E, north to County Line and east of Highway 141. Go now. This area is represented as Zone 14B on the interactive map. On watch duty, Evacuation Center, Dolores County Senior Center. And Dove Creek is a mandatory check-in for the Dolores County Sheriff's Office. And we're in stage 2 fire restrictions, so that means no fire. No smoking. You can smoke in your car. That sounds like fun. Or in your house. No welding and no operating equipment without having an extinguisher nearby. And as far as the Gold Mountain Fire, crews are continuing to work on structure preparation and defensible space near the Silverjack Reservoir, High Mesa, Bear Claw, and surrounding communities, as well as indirect line construction north of Cimarron Ridge and in the West Fork of the Cimarron Drainage. Overall, the fire remains active in prolonged period of critically dry fuels driven by below average precipitation, above average temperatures, drought, and low snowpack. For information on evacuations for the Gold Mountain Fire and road closures in Ouray County, contact the Ouray County Evacuation Hotline, 970-626-5484, or go to ouraycountyco.gov. 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I think that's it for the business. We're gonna play some rock and roll Box of Chocolates today and start off with the Rolling Stones.

Here's some more fire information hot off the presses. And it concerns San Miguel County for the Ferris Fire. Residents in the far western portion of San Miguel County are being notified to go into ready status to prepare for a possible evacuation due to the recent behavior associated with the Ferris Fire, which is currently burning in Dolores and Montezuma counties. The affected area is Zone 15, which includes all areas east of Highway 141 from the top of Slick Rock Hill to the San Miguel-Dolores County line. There is currently no fire burning in Zone 15 or anywhere in San Miguel County, just to be certain. This is a precautionary measure from San Miguel County to help residents be prepared and ensure they have ample time to respond should conditions change. Depending on weather conditions later today, fire officials may initiate a strategic fire as part of the firefighting operations. If this occurs, residents may see flames or smoke within Zone 15, but this will be an intentional firefighting tactic and does not necessarily mean the Ferris Fire has grown or moved closer. A strategic fire is a carefully planned fire intentionally set by firefighters to burn vegetation such as trees, brush, and grass ahead of an advancing wildfire. By removing this fuel under controlled conditions, firefighters can reduce the wildfire's intensity, slow its spread, or stop it altogether. Basically, creating a fire line is what that's called. And I'll be back with any other updates should they happen. But that's hot off the press, just handed to me by the news department. Up next.

the first suburb west of Chicago called Oak Park River Forest High School. And if you heard this song, you knew you were about to sit down to a great basketball game. This was our basketball team's warm-up tune.

Tommy James and the Shondells from 1971. That went to number 4 on the Billboard Top 40 charts in 1971 and stayed on the top 40 for 11 weeks. So I guess that was a really good tune. I love it. Anyways, you're in tune with KOTO Telluride and KOOK in Ridgeway. Unless, of course, you're listening on the web from Las Vegas, Nevada at KOTO.org. And since it's 2 o'clock, it's time for the action line, which consists of the job line, the housing, and the lost and found. And I can tell you there's nothing on the housing or the job line. So there's no jobs and no place to live. Sounds like a ski town. But there are a few items on the lost and found. And I'll start with the found items first. A Yeti thermos was found during the parade on Main Street. That would be the 4th of July parade. It's black and has initial CL on the bottom. Contact Aaron at Diana Reese Designs, D-I-A-N-A-R-I-E-S Designs.com. And you can always come in here and look in the green book. Find the green book if you have something that you lost or you're trying to find. The 10th of July, that's today. Brown tortoise shell shades. I don't know where they were found, but they're made by One, is the name on the temples, and it's the model called Lahaina. They're here at the station. We also have a set of Chevy keys here, and it looks like a Fitbit kind of bracelet. Those are all laying here right in front of me in the studio. Found three keys on a black carabiner, nondescript, found at the Spruce Park near Ace and O'Bannon's. It's here at KOTO. What else do I have? I know that there was... Jackie McCormick has lost... one of her kids has lost Telluride Academy Sun shirt. It's light blue. Dropped on Pacific Avenue. 315-559-4891 is Jackie's number. And here at KOTO Square, do not duplicate key on an exceptional stays leather FOB. And that's it for the found items. Now, the most recently lost items. An orange credit card-sized wallet lost in Lawson. Call Jill Kane, 210-844-7080. Where's the next lost item? There we go. Dark blue small leather wallet. Wallet's getting lost all over the place. Lost Uno Dos Tres or Main Street. Call Rafael, 646-689-3883. And red leather wallet lost with a zipper and a heart, possibly lost in Town Park on June 23rd. Well, that's going back there. And an 801 area code with no name is Utah, 801-389-9915. That's it for the action line for today, July 10th. Let's do a little quick recap of the fire business. There is a ready status notice for residents on the west portion of San Miguel County. There's no fire there now, but they will be setting back fires, possibly, if the weather permits. They'll be setting back fires to get a fire line against the fire spreading. But the affected area is Zone 15, which includes all areas east of Highway 141, from the top of Slick Rock Hill to the San Miguel Dolores County line. There is currently no fires burning in 15 or anywhere in San Miguel County, so don't panic. And that's about it for the fire update on the Ferris Fire, which is the fire west of us. Let's get back to the tunes. I very rarely play the Dead, but I've been getting into listening to some Dead recently when people play it on the radio, and I've been enjoying it. You won't find me playing it that often, but here we go.

See what happens when you play one Dead song? All of a sudden you're down psychedelic lane. Funny story, when I was in college at Arizona State, I lived at a place called La Crescenta Park. A place with a pool in the center and all the kids in apartments. Arizona didn't have enough on-campus housing, so we were all relegated to renting our own apartments, which was a crazy, crazy thing for a 18-year-old to be cut loose 3,000 miles from home with all that fun to be had. Well, but there was this one guy, Marshall, can't think of his last name, and he was into the Dead a lot. And he was a heck of a musician, heck of a guitar player, really nice voice. But I'd come home from class, and he was always sitting by the pool just staring into space. He was a Dead fan and an acid head. So I kind of stayed away from both of those for so many years. And, you know, Dead gets played a lot around here, or used to. But I'm getting back into them. So we started off that last run. That's a long way of recapping the last 35 minutes. Started off with Truckin' by the Dead. Steve Miller Band. Got Love Cause You Need It. The Doors with their rendition of Gloria. You can see why he got banned in 1967 from the Ed Sullivan Show. It was just too much, too much. Jackson Brown, Doctor My Eyes. And of course, the psychedelic Hurdy Gurdy Man by request. Going out to Las Vegas, Nevada by Donovan. Up next, a little Still Young Band.

0: Good old Blue's Image. Ride, Captain, ride, and I'm going to ride the mystery ship down valley here. Hippie Cowgirl's in, queuing up things, and
1: yeah.
0: I want to thank you all for the calls. The last one from Philly, that's awesome. You've been listening. I had a lot of calls from all over the place, including one from Telluride. Tom, thank you for reconnecting and having a little chat. Thanks for all the requests. Las Vegas, everybody. Whatever you do this weekend, just keep on smiling. KOTO Telluride and KOOK Ridgeway.

0: Good old Blues Image. Ride, Captain, ride, and I'm going to ride the mystery ship down valley here. Hippie Cowgirls in, queuing up things, and
1: yeah.
0: I want to thank you all for the calls. The last one from Philly, that's awesome. You've been listening. I had a lot of calls from all over the place, including one from Telluride. Tom, thank you for reconnecting and having a little chat. Thanks for all the requests. Las Vegas, everybody. Whatever you do this weekend, just keep on smiling. KOTO Telluride and KOOK Ridgeway. That's awesome. You've been listening. I had a lot of calls from all over the place, including one from Telluride. Tom, thank you for reconnecting and having a little chat. Thanks for all the requests. Las Vegas, everybody. Whatever you do this weekend, just keep on smiling. KOTO Telluride and KOOK Ridgeway.

0: I'm a woman. How about you?
1: I am a W-O-M-A-N.
0: Yeah, you are. You're in tune with KOTO Telluride and KOOK in Ridgeway and Ouray, which is currently off the air. We're hoping to have it back up here soon when power is restored. But in the meantime, we're going to play you some tunes. And I'm here with Green Velvet. How's it going?
1: Pretty good. Yeah. How about you?
0: Good. We missed a show last night, but we're making up for it now.
1: Yeah.
0: And the show.
1: Wondering how it was. Trying to find a report. Can't find one.
0: You don't know anyone who went?
1: No.
0: Okay, so here's our call out to everybody. If you went to the show in Grand Junction last night at the amphitheater.
1: That show being Melissa Etheridge and Winona Judd.
0: Yes. I almost said Ryder.
1: You did.
0: Wrong one.
1: Although that would be interesting.
0: Right. If you went and you saw Winona and Melissa, give us a call because we were wanting to go to see Winona, mm-hmm. one of our heroes. But, you know, it was a little too smoky, just a little too much. Sometimes you just got to know when to fold, right?
1: Yeah.
0: Like, you're like, I just don't think it was for us. So,
1: and the smoke.
0: Exactly.
1: Yeah. That could have been tough.
0: Yeah. But we're going to be playing a little bit of a diva set list today.
1: Mm-hmm.
0: How come you're not dressed like either of them?
1: You know, I don't really have it to be Winona. I wish I did. You know, in my fantasies, I have that jumpstack like Winona.
0: We'll give you a pass for today. We're just going to be playing a little bit of those two artists as well as some other divas. We're covering actually for Well-Tread Radio today. And then we'll be back at some point.
1: It's going to be a minute.
0: You're going to take a little cruise.
1: I'm on the road next week.
0: Yes. Oh, I can't wait to hear about your trip. But that's okay. When we do come back, we're doing Madonna.
1: Oh, it's going
0: to
1: be so good.
0: I'm so excited for that
1: show. We've
0: been
1: wanting to do this for a while.
0: Her new album. Like, okay, so I've only heard that one song. And then Lucy, I think she played that same one this morning on her show. Unless you might have played a different one, but it's good.
1: It's good.
0: Yeah.
1: I'm into it. It feels very 90s.
0: Yeah, I know. It's a banger. Mm-hmm. So, what's the name of it again?
1: Confessions 2.
0: Confessions 2.
1: It's going to follow up to Confessions.
0: Okay.
1: Yeah, the one with music. I'm not going to try and sing it.
0: Yeah. Oh, I know. Yeah, I know what you're talking about. We'll save it for the show.
1: Mm-hmm.
0: It's just after 3 o'clock, and it is 78 degrees here at the Purple House on Pine. Feels nice and cool. 78 feels like, I don't know, feels nice.
1: Mm-hmm.
0: I'm digging it.
1: Mm-hmm.
0: We're just going to play some tunes. Call us up if you went to the show or if you know what they played or if you have a report one way or another. In the meantime, here's Melissa Etheridge.

The 80s and 90s.

0: Yes, yes, we know. Thank you, Winona.
1: I know.
0: That was No One Else on Earth, the live version, coming straight to you from Grand Junction.
1: Right.
0: I mean, hey, maybe that's how it sounds. Exactly, you know? Mm-hmm. I don't know when that came out, but we just got a call from Jumpin' Jan. She did not go to the show last night. Not the one in Grand Junction, anyway. But she went to a reggae show in Ridgeway that was free and said it was awesome.
1: Gotta love something that's free.
0: I know, right? Mm-hmm. Although I do love that amphitheater over there.
1: I haven't been yet.
0: Oh, it's so... We went for Dwight. And then... I want to say I went back for something else. But it's so good. There's like a huge lawn area in the mm-hmm. back. And I mean, I feel like the lawn tickets are actually as expensive as the seated tickets, if not more, just because, like, that's the preferred area. Everybody just puts down blankets and, mm-hmm. you know, you can see really well. And it's, like, small, but big, if that makes sense.
1: Like a small boulder the size of a large boulder?
0: It's like a cozy amphitheater. The size of a small amphitheater, but the sound is amazing. I mean, we went to Dirk's last week.
1: Do tell.
0: Yes. So, you want to talk about, like, massive venues. It was the Ford... I want to say it's called the Ford Amphitheater in Colorado Springs.
1: Mm-hmm.
0: Huge venue. And really cool, like, three different tiers. There's, like, a bunch of fire pits and stuff that everyone was sitting around. It was awesome, but We, Clyde's, you know, he's a big fan of Dirk's, and so we went over, and we got to go backstage, which was awesome, and Clyde had, like, a really thick black Sharpie that he carried around all night, because he wanted Dirk's to sign his cowboy hat, and he never came backstage. We never saw him. I know. He did reach out after, which was really nice, but... And then he upgraded our seats to, like, almost front row, which was so cool. I've never had seats that close, mm-hmm. ever. I never will again, probably. But and he just sang all of his, you know, he's easy to love, I feel. Yeah.
1: I understand he's great love.
0: You know, I thought, like, I will say, I don't think he would mind me saying this either. He, like, forgot the words to maybe, like, one or two songs. And he actually, he joked about it. He's like, I need a teleprompter. It was kind of funny. But no, I mean, he just played all the hits. And yeah, Clyde sang along the whole time. It was very 4th of July.
1: That's cool.
0: Yeah, it was fun. Yeah. So anyways, but we are talking about covers because Winona has covered... I mean, she's covered a ton.
1: A lot.
0: Yeah.
1: A lot. And she makes them her own.
0: Yes. I feel that too. And then Melissa Etheridge. Honestly, I'll be honest with you. I... only know, like, the two that everyone loves, you know?
1: Which I became reacquainted with her because we were going to go to the show. And I forgot how much she rocks. I mean, that girl can wail.
0: I know. You know who does a really good cover of Melissa Etheridge?
1: No, who?
0: Megan Knowles.
1: Megan Knowles can wail, too.
0: Yes.
1: Yes.
0: Miss Yellow Rose.
1: Mm-hmm.
0: When was that, though? What band was that? I can't even remember. They played... Maybe Gravity's Child did a cover? Claybrook, if you're... Come fact-check us. I can't remember. Anyway, it was an amazing cover. And so, yeah. But they both of them... Yes. Yes, tell us.
2: Megan Knowles does Come to My Window in Gravity's Child.
0: That's the
1: Thank
0: one.
1: You.
2: Hi, Megan.
3: She's probably listening.
0: She is. Okay, so then, yeah, we were going to play one that both of them cover, Melissa and Winona, but we'll get to that. So this mm-hmm. one goes out to The Yellow Rose.

0: Hey.
1: Hey.
0: Hey. Wow, that is the best cover ever.
1: Oh, I don't know. There are a lot of good covers.
0: I don't think we've ever played that before on any of our shows. I'm almost positive that I think we've played her version. That, of course, was our girl.
1: The queen.
0: Queen Linda. So I just was on the phone. I'm a little distracted. Sorry about that. To you.
1: Thank you for the calls.
0: Yes. Thank you for the calls, everybody. That was Craig Mahonin. Does that ring a bell? I was calling from Dolores.
1: Don't put me on the spot.
0: Well, he was in town in the 70s, and he just said that today is Bella Fleck's birthday, and he was with Newgrass Revival, obviously, and that's why he was calling, because he just is remembering Town Park in the 70s. Oh. And he just wanted to shout out Bella Fleck, I guess.
1: Sweet.
0: So, yeah. Yeah, so thanks for listening, Craig. What you got?
1: What have I got?
0: Yeah, what you got? Anything? What are we listening to here?
1: I don't know. We had something earlier. Oh, we were trying to decide who has the deeper voice, which is why we played that duet with Melissa Etheridge and Chris Stapleton.
0: The Other Side of Blue. I've never heard that song before.
1: It's relatively new.
0: So who do we think has the deeper voice?
1: I'm going with Melissa.
0: Sames.
1: I love that voice.
0: At one point, I was like, oh, yeah, she definitely has a... It's like lower by kind of a lot when he which they complement each other.
1: Quite well.
0: Yes.
1: Quite well.
0: Yes.
1: All right. Where are we going now, sister?
0: I don't know. We're playing covers by everybody, I guess. We're just playing country divas, really, is what we're doing.
1: We're leaning towards just whatever we want to play right now, because we're in the mood.
0: That's right. Whatever we want. We can play whatever we want. How about,
1: surprise me.
0: Okay.
1: Surprise me.
0: I will surprise you. This one goes out to Craig and his wife. He also mentioned he met here in Telluride in the 70s. They've been together for 50 years. How about that?
1: Mm-hmm.
0: Yeah. Congrats, you guys.

0: Oh my goodness. There's a lot going on here in the studio, everybody. But that one.
1: Yeah, it is busy.
0: That's the one that Jumpin' Jan requested a long time ago. So we were honoring her request. I ain't living
1: that
0: long
1: one
0: like this.
1: As in Emilio.
0: Yes.
1: Yes.
0: Yes.
1: Yes.
0: And Craig called back again. He was wanting to talk about when we were over in the miners' union back in the day. Yeah. Mm. He was a plumber and he remembers working over there. Yeah, he's listening today. And he was a plumber and he remembers doing the plumbing for the miners' union back in the 70s. Pretty cool. And Claybrook just came up with some lost items.
2: Dang, these are nice sunglasses.
0: Some really nice sunglasses.
2: Man, if somebody lost some Persoles today up on...
0: Persoles.
2: Yeah.
0: I don't know what kind of brand that is.
2: Persoles French or Italian? Yeah.
1: I don't know.
2: I think it might be Italian. They're fancy.
0: They're fancy.
2: Handmade in Italy, polarized.
0: Handmade in Very Italy, nice. Polarized. You have to describe them to get them.
2: Yeah, exactly.
0: We're basically like, come get you some free...
2: the other item.
0: Yeah, exactly, that they would be with. Yeah. But they were found over on the Wasatch Connector, right?
2: Yep.
0: I was up Bear Creek yesterday. Guess what was up there?
2: A dog leash and some... Oh!
0: A bear.
2: A bear?
1: Ooh.
2: A person?
1: A bear without a leash.
0: A big old bear, a big old brown-looking bear. Which was cool. I haven't seen this is my first bear of the season that I've seen in the area anyway.
3: Was it skinny or fat?
0: I would say medium.
1: Medium?
0: Yeah, medium girth. Oh my gosh.
1: Gotcha.
0: Yeah. So anyways, Lucy, do you have a song you want to hear? Or are we just...
3: I'm not at this time.
0: Okay.
1: All right.
0: How about you? See?
1: Let us know if that changes.
0: Velvet.
2: let's see. Have I added anything new on there recently?
0: Yeah. Let's play this cover of... this is an Aretha cover of a Willie tune, Nightlife, live. Let's hear it.

0: you owe me big on this. Okay, this is the last time I'm doing this. Oh, God, help me. This is Ida Mae. And this is one thing that I used to crucify all the time on the radio. And I'm going to try and do it now and breathe through this. So, deep breath. And Ben Kerr, you owe me big on this. Okay, here we go. Okay, one big drink of water. He's going to have to edit this down. I don't give a damn. Okay, here we go. Okay, here we go. Oh, God. Why can't I do this with a straight face? I just can't. This is torture. Okay. Anyway, you're in tune with listener-sponsored KOTO, a non-commercial, non-underwritten community radio station brought to you through the generous support of its listeners. KOTO is licensed by the Federal Communications Commission to operate on Channel 219, 91.7 megahertz from Telluride, Colorado, and on Channel 288, 105.5 megahertz from Translator K288BM in
1: She nailed it.
2: Yeah.
1: Nailed it.
2: Absolutely.
1: Way to go, Ida Mae. We believe in you. You're in tune with KOTO Telluride and KOOK Ridgeway Ouray. Although that tower, as I said before, that is down right now due to the Gold Mountain Fire. But from what I understand, power is going to be restored soon. That everything, like, they're back, like Gold Mountain by all accounts.
2: Great.
1: Yes, and we heard from the caretaker up there, and he said that our tower was miraculously spared. However, we don't know, like, if the equipment, like the heat or anything like that has impacted it. But we'll know soon when power is restored. Yeah. Do you know anything else about that, Julia? Like the Gold Mountain Fire or anything? Like the containment or anything like that?
3: I keep thinking back to that I spoke with, which fire was it? I can't even remember. I think it was earlier this year, though. Regardless, I was talking to somebody and she was saying she was working on a fire and she was saying that the containment number isn't really a good.
1: Gotcha.
3: I mean, it is a way to describe how it's being fought, but it's by no means the only way to describe how well firefighting operations are going.
1: Mm-hmm.
3: For an example, with the Gold Mountain Fire, some of the area that it's been burning in is really rugged, steep, hard to get to. And so they're not even putting firefighters in there because they're like, we couldn't get them out safely. So we're not even going to put them. So with that, we acknowledge that the fire is going to continue to move, but we're actually out on this outer perimeter where we can create a boundary that will keep it from going further than that, in theory, assuming everything goes well, once it gets to that. So they are acknowledging that the fire is going to grow, but they're going to have lines put in place to keep it secure once it gets to where they want it to be. And with that, the containment number sometimes shifts, right? Because I think Gold Mountain, it was up to like 8 or 9 at one point. Now right. It's back down to 7 because as the acreage changes, that containment number can change too. But that doesn't mean that it's like not going well. It's just, it's a moving target.
2: Right.
1: Interesting. Fire is so complex, isn't it?
3: I don't love it, but I find it really interesting.
1: It is interesting.
3: I think like, you know, I'm not in it deep, but like whenever I get to talk to folks who are in like management of it, I think it's really fascinating in the way that they go about it and like how they're making these really strategic choices. And yeah, it's just, it's interesting.
4: That's why Craig Mahonan keeps calling, because his son is a hotshot.
1: He was saying that.
4: That's cool. Yeah.
1: That's hot. We are just like learning everything there is to know about Craig. He was saying that one of his kids is a hotshot.
4: Yep.
1: So check this out. Last night, Julia, everybody already knows the story. I'm sorry, I'm beating it to death.
4: Oh,
1: but my fire alarm went off last night, and it's one of the ones that says fire, fire. It just keeps saying that over and over. Okay, so I didn't either, and this is when I start to doubt myself. Because
4: Sarah just actually woke up in the middle of the night, like in a dream.
1: But I swear it did, and I think they do. It says like it's a robotic voice, and it's like fire, fire. And do you know how terrifying that is during wildfire season?
2: Can't imagine.
1: I thought the house was on fire. I ran down the stairs, like can't see anything without my contacts in, almost, you know, and I raised all the alarms.
3: Good. That's good.
1: Yeah, but
3: it's better to like do that and then have it not be a fire.
1: Right.
3: Of
1: yeah.
3: course. Sitting around eating snacks, trying to figure out.
1: Oh, and then I went back to sleep and had a dream that me and Julia and Claybrook were standing around in my kitchen, which this is, it's a direct translation of yesterday because we were talking about a remote broadcast for emergencies and probably eating snacks. Well, anyway, we were standing around in my house leaning on counters as millennials do and eating snacks, and we were talking about what we need in our go bags.
2: Mm-hmm.
1: And we talked about it so long that basically they like evacuated Norwood. We were the last ones out with like flames around us, and none of us had anything ready, no go bags, anything. We just talked about it. Yeah. And so I'm exhausted. It was a long night. Yeah. Anyways, okay. Well, we have the community calendar for today. Let's see, where is it? Oh, here we go.
2: First off, remind everyone to have their go bag.
1: Well, want to say mine would just be snacks.
2: I was wondering.
3: Remind them that it's not a real story and that didn't actually happen.
1: That did not actually happen.
3: The way you tell it, the fire alarm was real.
1: We think.
4: But everything else.
3: But
4: was
3: the dream was a dream.
1: Yeah.
3: although there, although this is not the greatest segue, and you've probably announced it and I missed it, but there is a. Oh. Ready in the ready set go status for a portion of the very far west end of San Miguel County, right along Highway 141 from the top of Slick Rock Hill down to the San Miguel County Dolores County line. That's in the ready state of ready set go due to the Ferris fire. I would say if you're in that area, get your go bag ready.
4: Yeah.
1: Dang. And actually get it together.
3: Yeah, actually do it.
4: With snacks.
3: And another note on that, it's also on the announcement, but they are also, depending on how weather conditions look, potentially going to be doing some strategic burning as part of that mitigation and kind of forward thinking. And so if they do it, I don't think it's been confirmed that they will yet because it's based off of weather and conditions and the like. If they do it, there could be some smoke and flames visible from that area, but it's not because the Ferris fire is there.
1: That was literally like in the dream. It's so, yeah, scary. Not to make this about me. It's not. I'm just saying. Okay.
4: It is scary.
1: It is, yeah.
3: I think we all feel it, right?
1: Well, and yeah. I mean, can I tell the sleeping bag part?
3: Yeah, of course.
1: So you're not supposed to have a sleeping bag in your go bag. Mm-hmm. And as we were like hightailing it toward Norwood Hill to get out of there
3: in the dream. Yeah.
1: The only thing that Julia had in her go bag was a sleeping bag that you're not supposed to have.
3: What if though I made my go bag a sleeping bag? What if I put all my stuff inside my sleeping bag? There you go.
4: I like it.
1: Eat snacks in your bag.
4: Get one of those suits like we see at Bluegrass.
3: Like the Selk bags?
4: Yeah, Selk bag, exactly.
3: I wanted one of those for a really long time. Still kind of do. Never did it.
1: I am going to put one together tonight, though.
3: Right?
1: Yeah.
3: I mean, it's really just a snowsuit. I just want a snowsuit.
2: Yeah, the Maggie Simpson
4: good
2: thing.
4: Sleeping bag.
3: Exactly, right?
1: Speaking of Maggie's, today's Maggie Stevens' birthday.
3: Happy birthday.
1: Happy birthday, Maggie. We love you. And then also we heard already about Bela Fleck. That was a shout-out from Craig. Thanks for calling and wishing Bela a happy birthday. Roscoe Kane.
2: Oh, Roscoe. Oh. Happy birthday, Roscoe.
1: Peter Inglis.
2: Awesome.
1: Lionel Starr, a.k.a. Lift Ticket.
2: Oh, yeah.
1: And KVP, Petey Doll. I was just thinking about him the other day, actually.
3: That's a lot of good birthdays today.
1: I know, right?
3: Yeah. It's a stacked list.
1: It is. David Brinkley, Lila Jacobs, Ann Carey, Tom Rudolph, and Karen Vandenbranden. And Sandra Geisler and Marie Law. Wow, they just
2: stacked.
1: Keep
2: Marie.
1: They just keep
2: Marie
1: appearing. Marie Law did
4: Best of My Love.
2: Yeah, man. I mean, a lip sync queen.
1: Yes,
4: that one. Yeah,
2: lip sync queen.
1: Well, we know what we're playing here in a minute. That's for sure.
2: Roll it. Yes.
1: All right. You want to take some here, Velvet?
2: Oh, sure. Since
1: please?
2: There were no birthday names that I could screw up.
1: I know, you always do the birthdays. I stole them.
2: I knew that there were all easy birthdays. All right, you guys. The Carhenge parking lot is closed for vehicle access through Friday, July 17th. And that's to allow the town of Telluride to erect story poles on site as part of the ongoing Carhenge lot redevelopment project. Tyler Simmons is slinging tunes at Telluride Farmers Market today. Well, you missed that, so I'm going to skip it. 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There's going to be a funeral service and life celebration for Christine Wall Johnson tomorrow, Saturday, July the 11th. 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And that's from 2:30 to 5:30 p.m. And all are welcome. That's all I've got, sister. You're up. Best of my love by the emotions.
5: Jeanette Marie Hutchinson, often known as Jeanette Marie Hawes. 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
3: 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Also, I would like to add something to the community calendar.
5: Henry
3: V? Sure
5: is. They just submitted that.
3: Great. On a personal note, Shakespeare in the Park.
1: No editorializing the calendar.
3: I'm not editorializing. I'm just added. It's added as of now. Shakespeare in the Park is presenting Henry V.
5: Ooh, they just sent it in like 5 minutes.
3: We open, because I'm in it, open
5: hey,
3: next.
5: Hey, what role do you play?
1: Andre.
3: Harry. Which we actually think, I want to look through, because I don't think anyone, it's Henry V is the play. I don't think anyone ever refers to him as Henry in the whole play.
5: They call him Harry?
3: They call him Harry.
1: Oh,
3: which because so fun fact, Henry V shows up in two other Shakespeare plays being Henry IV, Part 1, and Henry V. He is Prince Hal, Prince Harry, because his dad is Henry IV. And so he's referred to as Prince Hal or Harry in Henry IV, Part 1, and Henry IV, Part 2, and then he becomes King Henry V in Henry V. But they just keep calling him Harry. Anyway, tickets at TellyRightTheater.org. It's a really fun time. Everyone should come. It's going to be a good show, I hope.
1: It's going to be amazing.
3: And it's always one of the things that I always think is cool is getting to be on the Town Park stage.
2: Mm-hmm.
3: Like it's it's space that we see so many incredible acts perform on throughout the year, and it's fun to get to be up there yourself. Claire, you know.
2: It is.
4: I do. Hey, Julia.
1: How long is the play, though?
3: Well, it depends on if we're running it, how long it's supposed to be.
1: Okay.
3: I would say, prepare for, a two-hour experience.
4: Hey, Julia, I already forgot where to get tickets.
3: You can get your tickets at TellyRightTheater.org.
4: When does it open?
3: The show opens Friday, July 17th. We run through Saturday, July 25th. We have one dark day on the Thursday, whichever day of the week that is, or day of the month that is. But yeah, anything there's 8 shows. It's going to be a good time. Come see it.
1: I'm going to come see it.
3: Yeah, you should come see it.
1: Can I sit with your mom?
3: Yeah. My mom will be here.
4: Hey, can I did we shout out that lost and found that somebody just walked in? Did we already do that?
1: The glasses?
4: The glasses and the other item.
1: Yes.
4: Okay. Mm-hmm.
1: Come and claim those. What were they called again, though?
2: Persols.
1: Persols.
4: Persol. Okay. Persol Italian sunglasses. Very nice.
1: Found on the Weenie Wasatch.
4: Found on the Weenie Wasatch. And there's a person out there who actually...
2: Also a leash.
4: She lost these two items. A dog leash and these Persols. We can still trick people into describing if you, describe the color of either one, and we'll give them to you. No, the person that turned them in actually ran into the woman who lost the things before they found the things. Right, they were going up, she was coming down, and they said, "Oh, you can probably find it later at KOTO, at KOTO."
1: Oh, how funny.
4: And she goes, "I don't know what that is."
1: Oh, dang.
4: And they said, "Well, go find the Purple House on Pine." So,
1: nice.
4: Lady, if you're out there, hey, lady.
3: You're not listening.
2: Describe all of the things.
4: Yeah, you might be not listening, but if someone is listening and finds someone that doesn't understand radio, bring her to KOTO. We have her things.
2: I'm curious, what's up with the dog?
1: Interesting.
4: Dogs just running loose.
2: Exactly.
4: Right now.
2: You know?
1: I didn't even think about that.
4: Didn't even think about that.
3: Well, yeah. Hopefully it's on voice command.
4: That's what the signs say down at the Down Valley Park. Strict voice command.
6: Or somebody brought an extra leash.
4: Yeah.
3: I've used a bungee cord before.
4: Yeah, that'll work. Give you a little bit of...
3: Yeah, it gives you a little bit of give. Also, it doesn't actually, clip on. Mm-hmm. So, you know, that can...
1: Yeah.
2: I'm just a cat person.
4: And stage 2 fire restrictions, I think that's what we got for this update, right?
1: Yeah, especially because I was looking for Best of My Love by Marie Law for quite some time. I was like, is there a version of it that the emotions don't do? Who is this Marie Law that...
4: Meanwhile, I'm Googling it, and Google's going, you might be confused. You might be confusing two things.
1: Oh, no.

0: Oh, can't
1: yes,
0: wait for lip sync.
2: What are we going to do?
0: I don't know.
2: It's hard to beat that.
0: I know, right?
2: Mm-hmm. I mean, yeah, we might do
3: unless
2: the
3: best. We beat it.
0: I don't even remember what
1: that's
0: we did
1: right.
0: this year. Oh, still standing. That's right.
2: Yeah.
0: Yep, I heard that come on at Clark's the other day. Stop me in my tracks.
2: Did you start doing the moves? Choreo?
0: Seriously. It's like we did it so many times. Oh, geez.
2: I'll never forget the
0: lawnmower.
2: The rowing
0: oh, yeah. Yeah, that was
2: the,
0: awesome.
2: Or the, yeah. Our
0: backup dancers.
4: Our backup dancers were trying to row in
2: a fabulous.
4: In sync. And
2: always
4: there was,
2: give the backup dancers an easy thing.
0: Yes.
4: Yeah.
3: That's
4: hey,
3: why I can
2: they,
3: still
2: they
3: remember our
2: themselves.
3: Moves.
2: I think they came up with
4: yeah,
2: the row
4: they
2: with
4: came up with, we just had them sitting there.
2: And they're like, what if we row? Go for it.
0: Okay, what are you two going to do?
2: Yeah.
3: I don't know.
0: 2027 lip sync.
3: We'll have to come up with that.
2: I don't know. We don't have Johnny Armstrong anymore.
3: It'll hit us.
2: Yeah.
3: It'll hit us when the time is right. Mm.
4: And get your act together, Tellyrhe.
2: That's right.
4: It's never too early to start thinking about...
0: Bearable would be so proud.
4: Your lip sync act.
0: Yeah.
4: Because here's the thing. I reach out to people, and they're in, like, December, January, and they're like, oh, I just can't get it together. Remind me next year. So this is me reminding you next year.
0: This is your reminder.
4: Get your act together, and then you'll have something ready when I come to you in January.
0: Yeah. Perfect. Tomorrow, sunny with a high of 80 degrees.
2: Woo-hoo!
0: And, I mean, honestly, that's kind of cool compared to Grand Junction anyway. Mm. Saturday night, mostly clear with a low of around 55, kind of windy. Sunday will be a 30% chance of rain and not anything like the wind we've been having at all, like 5 miles per hour and then a high of around 80. What's Montrose like right now?
2: Pretty bad.
0: Brutal, yeah.
2: To me.
0: Yeah.
2: I have air conditioning. Step out and I'm like drenched.
0: Mm-hmm. Air conditioning.
4: If only.
0: A luxury. All right. Well, this one goes out to Marie Law.

0: Oh, Noah, you need to explain why you're not supposed to have a sleeping bag and a go bag to our listener.
1: We don't know.
0: We don't know. We need you.
1: I'm not sure, but I have a theory.
0: I have a theory.
2: What's your theory?
1: No, I don't know.
2: Okay.
1: Do you know for real?
2: Well, this was... So I had an off-the-record the other week with folks from the Telluride Fire Protection District and Sheriff's Office and Emergency Management and the like. And they were saying, don't have your sleeping bag. I think it was more like the ethos of your go bag shouldn't be to help you, like, survive in the backcountry for a week.
1: Okay.
2: Right? The ethos is, what do you need now to go fast? Because they were saying, like, you don't need to bring your sleeping bag because if you're going to a shelter, they'll have, like, if you're going to an evacuation shelter, they'll have things, they'll have bedding.
1: Gotcha.
2: Was the idea of it. I still might bring my sleeping bag.
0: You did. You brought that in the dream.
2: In the dream. I will say, the go bag that I have set up in my house right now, my sleeping bag is in it. So. As is a quilt that my mom made.
1: How big is your bag?
2: It's one of those black hole bags.
1: See, I'm like you.
2: There's
1: certain things.
0: Yeah. All right. So hopefully that answered your question, listener. Text all your questions. We'll take them. We're taking questions, not song requests, unfortunately.
1: Mm. We're running out of time. We've had so many. The phone's been ringing off the hook.
0: I mean, Craig, we love you, and we're so happy you're listening, but we just do not like that song that you requested, and we're not going to play it.
1: The other thing is
0: putting our foots
1: down. We're a girls' club.
0: Our foot's down.
1: We are a girls' club up here, you know?
0: If you can find a female version of that song, call us back up. Uh-oh. We just opened it up.
1: Please don't get mad.
0: No, he's a good sport. He is. I know him now. All right, let's go back to the reason we're doing this show. Winona.
1: Winona.

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1: Live on the air, an opening and unpackaging of.
2: Yeah.
3: Name that sound.
1: We just got a package addressed to
2: DJ Ottoman.
1: The one and only.
3: I know. Your second favorite German DJ.
1: Shout out to John and Catherine listening in South Carolina.
4: Hey y'all, hope it's not too
1: hot.
2: Promotional CDs,
1: actually, hot is one thing, humid is another.
4: Yeah, we hope it's not 98% humidity.
2: Oof, hot and humid? Come on, y'all. Mm.
4: Sue was just in it.
2: Just in the
1: I
2: land
1: will say,
2: of humidity.
1: Though, it makes your skin, like when you get off the plane or whatever, and it's just like all the, like, it's so like nice. It's like
3: from
1: a moisturizing
3: Brazil?
1: Cream.
2: But walking out of the house and your sunglasses fogging up.
1: Yeah.
2: Cause,
1: but your skin looks so good.
2: Well, thank you.
1: Yeah.
2: Thank you. And I forgot to put moisturizer on today, and you say that? Thank you.
1: It's still retaining that humidity.
2: Hey, oh, girl.
1: What did we get?
2: Yeah, let's see.
1: Oh, boy.
2: Jasmine.
1: Is there food in the box?
3: No, unfortunately not. I mean, we actually don't know. There still could be.
5: He's
6: still opening it.
5: DJ Otto does not eat very much.
1: Or ever.
5: This is the first mail he's ever gotten.
2: That's
3: great. Yeah, it didn't come to Jazz
1: Record. Interesting.
5: Oh, give him a call.
1: Well, we'll keep you guys posted out there in listener
3: it's
1: land.
3: A nice box.
2: I was about to say, nice packaging.
3: It's fancy.
1: In the meantime,
2: Jasmine does have a nice box. I'm sure that's been
3: Jasmine
2: said before.
3: Oh, I'm sorry, I forgot where I was.

0: We just unpackaged. We just unboxed, and we'll get back to you on that. In the meantime, it was really special. I mean, it was an amazing packaged promotional box from Ricardo Sebastiana. And he addressed it to Dear Otto, spelled O-T-T-O, just the way Otto's name is spelled. So awesome. I know. Well, Velvet, it is, let's see, 4:45 here.
1: Oh, my.
0: Yeah, I know. Gosh, it's 80 degrees. It's actually gotten hotter over the last few minutes somehow.
1: How did that happen so quickly?
0: I don't know. And we're just playing some country. We started out with Melissa Etheridge and Wynonna Judd to pay tribute to them for their show last night in Grand Junction that we didn't make it to. But I'm still wondering why they're on the same bill. I don't get it.
1: I don't know. They
0: divas.
1: Who knows? Yeah. Wynonna hooks voice up with a lot of people.
0: Like who?
1: Well, there was Bob Weir, who played recently with her.
0: Oh,
1: and she just had a really awesome birthday. And my invitation got put in someone else's mail here in the post office. I'm so bummed. Whoever has the post office box number next to mine must have gone.
0: They must have.
1: Yeah. A whole bunch of people got together and... At her birthday party, Joni Mitchell got up and went. Everyone went.
0: Except for
1: you.
0: But
1: me.
0: Well, she covers Joni Mitchell.
1: She covers everyone.
0: Yeah,
1: true. Who's great.
0: And
1: everyone.
0: Her and Bob Weir did do one of my most favorite Grateful Dead songs, which is Ramble on Rose.
1: Yeah.
0: It's a little rambly for this moment.
1: But it's sweet.
0: It is. I do really love that song, for sure. Yeah.
1: Yeah. It's good. We haven't hit her.
0: I know.
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0: Oh, my gosh. Raised on Radio? Is that what you said?
2: Raised on Radio.
1: Which is why they did so many covers. That.
0: Oh, that's awesome.
1: Mm-hmm.
0: All right. Well, thanks for answering that. Let's turn it over to Shania for a minute.
1: Yeah.
0: Don't you think?
1: Yeah, it's been a minute.
0: All right.

0: We haven't played that one in a while.
1: No, we have not.
0: We played it out for a minute.
1: Mm-hmm. Our glorious theme song.
0: We just needed a couple months break from that.
1: We did.
0: You've been listening to KOTO Telluride and KOOK Ridgeway U-Ray. We'll be back on the air soon. And I'm Hippie Cowgirl.
1: Green Velvet.
0: And this next one goes out to our friend Craig. We couldn't find Angel Eyes. We looked everywhere.
1: I swear we tried.
0: Everywhere.
1: I swear.
0: We did. But you know what we found?
1: Into No Man. This also goes to No Man.
0: We found Johnny Cowan's Devil Woman instead. This one goes out to you.

0: use scandals as a badge of honor to say that they've been in the fight.
1: How political scandals have changed in the age of Trump.
2: Voters and political leaders seem willing to tolerate a lot more, but there are still red lines.
1: For Friday, July 10th, it's All Things Considered from NPR News. Scott Detrow.
2: And I'm Mary Louise Kelly. Ahead, what we learned from a court hearing focused on Charlie Kirk's alleged assassin.
1: And cyclosporiasis is rising.
2: But protecting against it is easier said than done.
3: The crops that we're looking at, whether it's basil or it's raspberries, are very gentle handling. And so, you know, it's not an easy thing to get rid of.
1: Plus, the art scene is shifting, and in some places, patriotic anthems are in.
4: Stirring patriotism on America's birthday. Like, that is a solid message. I'm proud of it.
2: Those stories and more after the news.
5: Live from NPR News in Washington, I'm Janine Herbst. A bipartisan housing affordability bill, could become law at midnight, even without President Trump's signature. He's refusing to sign it, saying it's a protest over the Senate not taking up his strict voter ID bill. NPR's Stephen Bisaha has more on what's in the housing bill.
6: And it has one main goal, making homes more affordable. This bill tries to do that by encouraging home building through a bunch of different angles, like streamlining federal regulations, making it easier for banks to invest in housing. And there's one part of the bill that Trump personally pushed for. It is this ban preventing large corporations from buying up tons of homes. Any large investor that owns at least 350 single-family homes will not be allowed to buy any more.
5: NPR's Stephen Bisaha reporting. There is still a chance that Trump could veto it tonight before the midnight deadline. Michigan Governor Gretchen Whitmer is facing growing pressure to pull her National Guard troops out of Washington, D.C. early now that the 4th of July celebrations have finished. The calls come as Minnesota is pulling its Guard members out by the end of the week amid concerns they were being used as part of President Trump's anti-crime task force. NPR's Kat Lonsdorf has more.
7: All 13 members of D.C. City Council signed a letter asking for Whitmer to withdraw her troops. A coalition of more than two dozen civil society groups sent a similar letter earlier this week. Michigan is one of several Democratic-led states to recently send National Guard troops to D.C. under strict orders to only participate in America 250 proceedings. But local D.C. residents and activists have documented Guard from those states participating in presence patrols in neighborhoods far from the celebrations, something the thousands of troops under President Trump's ongoing task force have been doing for months. Whitmer has previously said she would pull her troops if used in such a way. Kat Lonsdorf, NPR News, Washington.
5: The Trump administration has ousted the remaining leadership at the Election Assistance Commission. This leaves the independent agency in a precarious position heading into November's midterm elections. NPR's Ashley Lopez has more.
8: The White House says it has removed the last few commissioners of the Election Assistance Commission. This is an independent agency created in the wake of the 2000 presidential election, a close race plagued by administrative errors. The agency has since helped provide election officials with resources and has collected data about how elections went. The EAC was created to have four commissioners. At the beginning of this year, one Republican member abruptly resigned, and now another is also resigning. The agency's two Democratic members, however, were removed. Ashley Lopez, NPR News.
5: In men's World Cup soccer, Spain beat Belgium today in Los Angeles 2-1 in extra time. That sends Spain to the semifinals Tuesday against France. This is NPR. Graham Plattner, Maine's Democratic nominee for U.S. Senate, is officially out of the race. The Maine Secretary of State says he filed the necessary paperwork to withdraw his candidacy 2 days after announcing he planned to do so following an accusation of rape by a former girlfriend. He denies the claims. The Maine Democratic Party now has until July 27th to pick his replacement. Wholesale beef prices increased by nearly 16% over the past year. From member station Houston Public Media, Natalie Weber reports, Texas taco restaurant owners say they're feeling the pinch.
9: Lucinea Caniford Vasquez is ringing up a customer at Monchi's, a taco restaurant in Houston's East End. Vasquez, who purchases ingredients for the business, says beef prices have gone up by about $2 a pound. In response, the restaurant has raised its prices, including for its Taco Tuesday special.
10: We increased 50 cents. That hurt my heart, but We had to do it.
9: Vasquez and other taco restaurant owners say rising beef prices are the latest hit to business amidst a backdrop of higher fuel costs and general inflation. Low herd sizes have continued to drive up beef prices, and the emergence of the New World screwworm in Texas has caused concern among ranchers. For NPR News, I'm Natalie Weber in Houston.
7: Wall Street higher by the closing bell, the Dow up 149, the NASDAQ up 74. I'm Janine Herbst, NPR News in Washington.
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0: This is All Things Considered from NPR News. I'm Mary Louise Kelly.
1: And I'm Scott Detrow. On Wednesday, Democrat Graham Platner ended his scandal-plagued run for a Senate seat in Maine. He released a video Wednesday night that made it clear he is leaving, but he says he is not done fighting.
2: I know that some will think it's an admission of guilt, and it most certainly is not. We're not doing it because of the allegations. We're doing it because of the structures that are being taken away from us by those in power.
1: Scandals have, of course, always been a big part of politics, but the way politicians handle them has shifted. NPR senior national political correspondent Mara Liasson and congressional correspondent Barbara Sprunt are here to discuss how and why the political scandal has changed. Hi to both of you.
3: Hi there.
4: Hi.
1: So let's start with the news of this week. Platner dropped out after a rape allegation was made public, but he had been surrounded by other scandals basically since the beginning of his campaign. So why exit now?
4: Well, I mean, the big reason is because basically all of his allies abandoned him. And the campaign arm of the Senate Democrats said they wouldn't put any more money into the race if he stayed on the ballot. But zooming out, I think the question, in light of his other controversies, and like you said, there have been many, is why didn't he drop out earlier? And the answer is that times have changed. The scandals that would have sent candidates packing in the past just don't have the same punch that they used to.
3: That's true, although despite that very Trumpian statement that Platner, you just heard Platner make, where it was the power structures, not his own behavior, the Platner case proves that not all scandals are created equal. A rape allegation is clearly still beyond the pale, at least in the modern post-Clinton Democratic Party.
1: Let's talk a little bit more about the substance of what Platner was saying there. We heard him saying he was dropping out not because of the allegations, but because of a system that he framed as built against him and his movement. What was going on there?
4: Yeah, Scott, this is literally a, you know, textbook example of how politicians respond to scandals in this era. Brandon Rottinghouse, he's a professor at the University of Houston. He studies political scandals. This is what he has to say.
5: Politicians want to use scandals as a badge of honor to say that they've been in the fight. And the reason that they've been caught in the scandal is that they've been fighting for the people, for their base. They just pivot to the base and use that as a really big shield.
4: And that's exactly what you see in the sort of like long-winded, fairly self-indulgent video announcing his exit from the race. You know, Platner wasn't showing contrition. He was making this about these shadowy forces stopping ordinary people from winning in politics, creating this us versus them framework that I think far transcends his own campaign.
1: Platner wasn't the only scandal that had news developments this week, Mara. He dropped out the same day a judge ordered President Trump to pay E. Jean Carroll $5.8 million. After a jury found he sexually abused and defamed her. I know that a lot of this happened a while back, but still, a development like that kind of just flew under the radar. Does that get to the question we've been thinking about in different ways for a decade now? Does Trump just go through these storylines in a different way?
3: I think he is different in degree, if not in kind. He's the candidate who famously said he could stand on Fifth Avenue and shoot someone and he wouldn't lose any voters. He also bragged about grabbing women by the genitals, and he certainly survived that. But it's also true that Republican voters are more tolerant of scandals involving personal behavior, and that could be because of Trump. But they also seem to forgive RFK Jr. and Pete Hegseth and Ken Paxton. And even though there are exceptions to this, there are Republicans who lose end their careers because of scandal. It seems like Republican voters are more tolerant than Democrats are. Yes, Bill Clinton gutted his way through a giant scandal. But for the most part, Democrats seem to have a tighter red line on this than Republicans do.
4: What's been interesting to that point, I think, Mara, is like, you know, there used to be sort of this idea in Democratic politics, and this is, I've talked to Democratic staffers and former members and strategists about this, like that there were these sort of like moral absolutism lines that they didn't want to cross. And what's interesting, I think, is that in just a short period of time, in the past decade or so, there has been a shift away from that towards this idea that Mara is talking about, which is what is the ultimate goal of politics? It's to win. And so Platner is a great example of this coming to a head and Democrats standing by him much longer than they would have in the past, given his controversies, until they could not any longer.
1: I'm curious, what did Trump say about Platner?
3: It's amazing that he had anything to say about Platner. But what he said, he sounded very sympathetic on Platner when he was asked a question about him on Air Force One this week. Let's listen to the tape.
6: And it's really a question of whether or not you believe the woman. A lot of people say big falsehoods. he's in a bind.
3: So that's Trump saying it's a question of whether or not you believe the woman. Some people say big falsehoods. He sounded very sympathetic to Plattner. And what's interesting about that, instead of stepping aside and letting your opponents kind of damage themselves, he saw the Plattner scandal in very personal terms. You know, maybe the woman should not be believed.
1: Both of you have mentioned the idea, and I think news events this week bore out the idea that there are still red lines somewhere here. What do we think they look like?
4: Yeah, I think there's this distinction. You know, like the public and the parties are much more willing to overlook personal misbehavior, like infidelity, embarrassing things that the candidates may have done in the past. But criminal allegations of sexual assault, of rape, are shaping up to be this kind of red line. I mean, and we've seen that bear out over the course of this year alone. Congressman Eric Swalwell, a Democrat, Tony Gonzalez, a Republican, they both resigned earlier this year after sexual misconduct allegations.
3: Yeah, and it just makes voters more cynical about politics and politicians, and they already were pretty cynical to begin with.
1: A lot of this comes back to hyperpartisanship, which has been the story of the decade. But what other factors do you think are at play?
4: I think part of this is this fragmented media landscape that we're in. You know, people get the news and the perspective that they like, quite possibly at the expense of nothing else. The news comes really hard and fast. Scandals blow over much quicker than they used to. And I think that there are probably a good number of folks who, you know, stepped away from public service or resigned after embarrassing details about their personal life who are now thinking like, man, if this happened today, I probably could have written it out.
1: That is NPR congressional correspondent Barbara Sprunt, as well as senior national political correspondent Mara Liasson. Thanks to you both.
4: Thank you.
3: You're welcome.

0: Okay, to Utah, where dramatic evidence in the killing of conservative activist Charlie Kirk has been presented in court. A week-long hearing wrapped up today. Charlie Kirk, you may recall, was shot while speaking at an event at Utah Valley University last September. Accused killer Tyler Robinson faces charges that could result in the death penalty. Sean Higgins with member station KUER joins us now from Salt Lake City. Hey, Sean.
1: Hi, Mary Louise.
0: So the hearing this week has been an evidentiary hearing, meaning the only thing prosecutors were trying to prove was they have enough evidence to take Robinson to a full trial somewhere in the future.
1: That's correct. They weren't necessarily trying to prove guilt this week. And it's important to say that Robinson has not entered a plea to the seven charges against him. Prosecutors presented over 30 exhibits into evidence over the last 5 days. That includes surveillance video from before, during, and after the shooting, forensic evidence showing Robinson's DNA on the rifle that was allegedly used to kill Kirk was also introduced, and probably the most damning of all, Mary Louise, text messages and statements from Robinson and his roommate and romantic partner.
0: And what was in those messages? Like, why are they so important?
1: So these were text messages between Robinson and Lance Twiggs, and they were sent in the hours after Kirk was shot. That was on September 10th. Prosecutors say they contain what amounts to a confession, and portions of those texts were read aloud in court by State Bureau of Investigation agent Brian Davis.
2: And then Lance replies, "You weren't the one who did it, right?" And Tyler says, "I am. I'm sorry."
0: And there were statements from Robinson's romantic partner, statements like what?
1: So these statements were from a video interview the prosecution conducted with Twiggs that was played in part in the courtroom. In the video, Twiggs detailed things like the nature of their relationship, Robinson's demeanor on the morning after of the shooting. And in the video, Twiggs said Robinson expressed regret the day Robinson turned himself into police, which was the next day.
0: So Tyler Robinson's defense attorneys were obviously sitting there listening and watching all this. How did they respond to what the prosecutors were presenting?
1: The defense has really been fighting the release of evidence at each step in this process. Their central argument is that if this evidence is made public at this stage of the process, it could influence a future jury before a trial would even start. And defense attorney Richard Novak repeatedly made that case this week.
3: With all due respect to the Kirk family, and with all due respect to the media, and with all due respect to the public, the number one concern in this proceeding is Mr. Robinson's right to a fair trial.
1: And it's important to say that District Judge Tony Graff has really tried to strike a delicate balance with what can and can't be shown in court because of that argument.
0: I imagine it must have felt so fraught in the courtroom this week. Just describe it.
1: It was really remarkable. Both the Kirk and Robinson families have been in the same room together for the first time. They were sitting on opposite sides of the courtroom. That includes Charlie Kirk's widow, Erica Kirk. Donald Trump Jr. also attended. Utah Senator Mike Lee was also there for part of the proceedings.
0: And Sean, when are we likely to find out whether this will indeed go to trial or not?
1: Yeah, so Judge Graff did not make a decision today. The next hearing is scheduled for September 1st, where the judge is expected to decide whether or not this does go to trial. The defense essentially successfully argued for a written briefing on the hearing after it ended.
0: That is KUER's Sean Higgins reporting from Salt Lake City. Thank you.
1: You're welcome.

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1: 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I'm Scott Detrow.
2: And I'm Mary Louise Kelly. Patriotic art is taking center stage this year as the United States celebrates its 250th. This month, we're looking at the effect of Trump administration policies on arts and culture. NPR's Chloe Veltman reports on how some artists are adapting to new patriotic priorities.
3: It's been 6 years since President Trump first announced his plan to build a sculpture park featuring 250 life-size statues of notable American figures.
4: And we will teach our children to know that they live in a land of legends.
3: Concrete plans for the National Garden of American Heroes are still in the works. Nevertheless, the National Endowment

0: country to help celebrate some of the heroes slated for inclusion, such as the 40th President of the United States.
1: God bless you, and God bless the United States of America.
0: At the Ronald Reagan Presidential Library and Museum, 40 miles northwest of downtown Los Angeles, the voice of the actor-turned-politician floats above music from his Hollywood career in a new orchestral and video work highlighting episodes from his colorful life.
2: Mr. Gorbachev, tear down this wall.
0: A regional group, the New West Symphony, created the Ronald Reagan Overture with the help of a $25,000 Garden of American Heroes grant from the NEA. Michael Christie is New West's music director.
3: Stirring patriotism on America's birthday. Like, that is a solid message. I'm proud of it.
0: Christie and the musicians perform against the backdrop of an enormous American flag. Reagan's Air Force One plane hangs above the audience. Audience member Teresa Brunasso is deeply moved.
4: It reaches out to your heart, it touches you inside and out, and it makes you so proud to be an American.
0: The NEA funds far more than patriotic programming, but this being the 250th anniversary year, there's a particular emphasis on national pride. In 2025, the Trump administration rescinded about $21 million in NEA grants, according to advocacy nonprofit Americans for the Arts. The money was pulled from projects around the country that did not meet the administration's funding objectives. For example, if they were too focused on diversity and inclusion, the administration said it was prioritizing grants for more patriotic works, like military band performances. In a statement, the NEA said the anniversary is an opportunity to celebrate our nation's rich artistic heritage and cultural legacy through many artistic disciplines and perspectives. The unexpected loss of funding devastated arts groups around the country, but some leaned into the spirit of American patriotism. Take the Chicago-based Mexican folk music group Sones de Mexico Ensemble. Last year, the NEA abruptly rescinded their grant to create concerts and education programs around a popular type of Mexican ballad known as a corrido. So when the group's co-founder, Juan Diaz, heard about the NEA's Garden of American Heroes grants, he decided to look down the list of heroes.
5: And I picked 8 people in U.S. history that I felt I could write a corrido about.
0: He repitched the project to the NEA, this time using Trump administration-approved subjects like aviator Amelia Earhart and baseball star Roberto Clemente. The grant came through.

0: Like other corridos, Diez's American Heroes ballads are celebratory, but they also don't shy away from darker details. For example, the racism Clemente faced as a high-profile Puerto Rican in the United States. Siempre apoyo gente y causas que otros
1: no quisieron ver. I don't feel like we're compromising our goals or mission by playing with the rules. We are able to give our perspective on the lives of these American heroes.
2: There are two forms of patriotism. One is my country right or wrong, that America is the greatest place on the face of the earth.
0: This is David Lubin. The retired Wake Forest University professor has written books about American art, politics, and cultural propaganda.
2: And then the patriotic emotions of we can do better. And it's our mission in life to keep hewing to the ideals of the origins of the country.
0: Lubin says patriotic art is a useful tool for governments because it can unite people around policies and ideologies. But he says when a country is as politically divided as ours is today, patriotic art often only ends up reinforcing rifts.
2: It feeds into thought patterns that are already prevalent among half the population.
0: It's intermission at the Reagan Presidential Library and Museum. Reagan Foundation spokesperson Melissa Giller says the 40th president believed patriotism could coexist with a wide range of perspectives.
3: He really believed in bipartisanship, always believed in reaching across the aisle.
0: Giller says the Reagan Foundation is trying to spread the late president's worldview.
3: We've created a new center called the Center on Civility and Democracy. In fact, we're giving away free civility handbooks when people were checking in.
0: The Civility Handbook is published by the foundation and aims to help Americans engage in respectful dialogue in everyday situations. People thumb through the small paperback with its stars and stripes cover during intermission and slip it into their purses and pockets as they head back out into the night. Chloe Veltman, NPR News, Simi Valley, California.

0: For months, the top of the pop chart has been dominated by the same group of songs. But Stephen Thompson of NPR Music says there are still new tracks waiting to blow up just under that top 10.
1: On the Hot 100 singles chart, the country singer Ella Langley has basically set up permanent residence at number one. Her song Choosin' Texas is the year's biggest hit.
2: He's choosing Texas, I can tell.
1: Choosin' Texas has led the singles chart for 12 non-consecutive weeks. But if you look just outside the top 10, you'll find a few songs that suggest the arrival of rising stars with room to grow. Let's start at number 13 with a song called Boston. It's by the country pop singer Stella Lefty.
2: On a train back to Boston, and we're jumping the gun, and I'm telling you, baby, this is the part I'd run, but I like it when you're not.
1: Boston is simple enough, and if it sounds familiar, it might be because it has a melody lifted from Noah Kahan's Stick Season, which made it to the top 10 in 2024. Noah Kahan even gets a songwriting credit. But the song is also a bright, summery mood lifter. And as Ella Langley has shown, word-of-mouth country hits have a way of sticking around. At number 19, the rapper Young Miami has the highest charting hit of her career with her viral hit, Spend That.
2: Just a flip it, pop some tags. Girl, go on that, go, yeah, I bet. Spinach.
1: Finally, a few spots lower, the singer, songwriter, and TikTok phenomenon Malcolm Todd hits the highest chart position of his career with Earrings.
3: Her love is in your head, you lost your earrings in her bed, you couldn't tell her that you loved her. Her love is in your head, you lost your earrings in her bed, you couldn't tell her that you lost.
1: There's still plenty of time this summer for Stella Lefty, Young Miami, Malcolm Todd, and others to crash the top 10. They might as well dream big. Choosin' Texas can't stay at number one forever. Stephen Thompson, NPR Music.

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0: It's All Things Considered from NPR News. I'm Mary Louise Kelly.
1: And I'm Scott Detrow. France is on its way to the World Cup semifinals after a decisive win over Morocco.
0: It was an emotional matchup in Paris, which has a large Moroccan diaspora.
2: France-Morocco is very much a match with many dimensions, extremely emotional.
1: First news.
3: Live from NPR News in Culver City, California, I'm Dwayne Brown. In Mississippi, questions continue to swirl around the death of a teenager who went out on a boat last weekend with friends off the remote Horn Island. But Nolan Wells' remains were found in the water a couple of days later. His friend said he stayed behind when the boat took on water. From Mississippi Public Broadcasting, Elise Gregg has more.
4: At a press conference in New York City today, Wells' parents, their attorney, Benjamin Crump, and Reverend Al Sharpton say they're still asking for any information, photos, videos, or statements, to get insight into what happened during their son's July 4th trip to Mississippi's Barrier Islands. State and independent autopsy results are still pending. Sharpton announced he'll officiate Wells' funeral, with details still being finalized.
3: Elise Gregg reporting. The family attorney says Wells' friends took his cell phone when they left the boat. The family also says video appears to show a struggle. The Trump administration, or rather Education Department, is trying to reassure disability advocates about plans to move the agency's special education office, or offices, elsewhere. NPR's Janaki Mehta has the story.
5: For months, the disability community has been on edge about the Special Education Office moving to the Department of Health and Human Services. According to a recording of the call obtained by NPR, Kelly Rogers, who oversees that office, said the staff with expertise in special education will move to HHS, but that she would continue to oversee them from her perch at the Education Department. She promised that federal funds and oversight of special education laws would not be disrupted by the changes. Several advocates told NPR they left the call more concerned about how this move would improve the lives of students and educators. They worry the changes will make it more confusing for students, state leaders, and families to know where to turn if the rights of students with disabilities are not being met in schools.
3: This is NPR. Ukraine's President Zelensky says his country has a window of opportunity to negotiate a fair peace deal as it gains momentum on the battlefield against Russia. NPR's Joanna Kakissis reports from Kyiv.
6: Zelensky spoke to reporters via voice memo as he was returning from the NATO summit in Ankara. Ukraine has become stronger both on the battlefield and in the air, he said, and everyone sees the corresponding results. He said Ukraine lacks interceptors to thwart Russian ballistic missiles, which have killed dozens in Kyiv in the last week. Ukraine is building its own anti-missile system, and President Trump said he would grant Ukraine licenses to produce air defense missiles for the U.S.-made Patriot system. Zelensky said European allies will provide more Patriot missiles in the short term. Joanna Kakissis, NPR News, Kyiv.
3: The German automaker Volkswagen is cutting its vehicle options by nearly half as sales dropped more than 8% in the second quarter. VW sales in China saw the biggest decline, down more than a third this year, as the company seeks to reduce overcapacities to make it faster and more competitive. VW employees have been protesting outside a factory near Berlin, where the company is shifting production to produce more EVs. Stocks rallied, finished higher on Wall Street today. This is NPR.

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1: It's All Things Considered from NPR News. I'm Mary Louise Kelly.
2: And I'm Scott Detrow. The Centers for Disease Control and Prevention say multiple states have reported an increase in cases of cyclosporiasis. This is an intestinal illness caused by a microscopic parasite known as cyclospora. It can cause very severe, very unfortunate symptoms that no one wants, like major diarrhea. There are now cases reported in 31 states, and dozens of people have been hospitalized. The source of the outbreak is not yet known. NPR's Allison Aubrey joins us now to discuss the latest. Allison, can you bring us up to speed?
3: Yeah, hi there, Scott. So the outbreak seems to be hitting Ohio and Michigan the hardest. It's not uncommon to see cases of cyclospora in the summer, but Michigan typically identifies only about, say, 50 cases a year. As of now, the state has more than 1,500 cases. Around the country, the CDC says case counts are likely higher than the current data show, and they're still confirming more cases. There have been no deaths. This is typically not a fatal disease, but 86 people have been hospitalized. Now, people can become infected by consuming food or water that contains the parasite, and the CDC is actively investigating to try to identify the source. Prior outbreaks have been linked to fresh produce, including raspberries, leafy greens, herbs, but determining a likely source could take weeks or even longer.
2: 86 people you mentioned have been hospitalized. This can get serious pretty quickly. What is the treatment?
3: Yeah, so when someone is diagnosed after a stool test, doctors typically prescribe antibiotics. And if they're in the hospital, they may get IV fluids if they have severe dehydration. I spoke to Dr. Rebecca Shine. She's an infectious disease doctor at Michigan State. She explains a cyclospora infection can last a very long time, up to 6 weeks.
4: So that's why treatment is generally recommended for everybody. However, if you're healthy and have a normal immune system, the infection will go away on its own. So if you're already feeling better, you don't absolutely need to get treated.
3: She says if you have a compromised immune system or take a medication that can suppress your immune system, it's basically best to get treated with the antibiotic.
2: Are there steps people could take to protect themselves from being infected in the first place?
3: Sure. So food safety experts say heating food to 158 degrees is the most effective way to kill cyclospora parasites. Now, another option is to try to rinse produce under warm water. I spoke to Martin Bucknavage. He's a food safety expert, formerly with Penn State. He says this can be tough with fresh produce.
5: When we look at cyclospora, a lot of times it's going to come from the water that's being used, oftentimes in irrigation of those crops. The crops that we're looking at, whether it's basil or it's raspberries, are very gentle handling. And so, you know, it's not an easy thing to get rid of.
3: So not easy to rinse off, and that's a challenge.
2: And I have to imagine understanding what the source is would help so much on this front. You said the CDC is actively investigating. How exactly do officials track that down, and why does it take so long?
3: Yeah, well, investigators begin by interviewing people to see what they've eaten and then conduct traceback to try to identify common sources. Now, this is tricky because the time between becoming infected and becoming sick can range from 2 days to 2 weeks or more, and people may not remember exactly what they ate. So investigators are trying to narrow in on foods that everyone who is sick has eaten. So it's challenging.
2: NPR's Allison Aubrey, thank you so much.
3: Thank you, Scott.
1: France beat Morocco yesterday 2-0 to advance to the semifinals of the World Cup. The match drew crowds to the streets of Paris to watch on big screens in the summer heat. In a country with a large Moroccan diaspora, many hearts were divided. NPR's Eleanor Beardsley brings us this postcard.
6: Along Paris's Grand Boulevard, a string of bars and cafes put up giant screens for the game. At one, a sea of red T-shirts and Moroccan flags. 32-year-old Brahim Essaba explains.
7: Nous, nos parents, ils sont nés au Maroc. On est fils d'immigrés.
6: Our parents were born in Morocco. We are children of immigrants, so we are supporting the country of our ancestors, he says. But we're also for France. It's our country, too. The tension mounts as France star Kylian Mbappe takes a penalty kick. Morocco fans explode in joy as it's blocked. We have the best goalkeeper in the world. We blocked France, screams Nabil Ben Saoud.
8: On supporte Mbappé, c'est les immigrés qui jouent aussi.
6: But we support Mbappe too, he says. He's from an immigrant background. It's a whole culture of mixing. France is a multicultural country. These French-Morocco supporters say they are instilled with two cultures because they grow up going on summer vacation to Morocco every year to visit family.
9: So France-Morocco is very much a match with many dimensions, extremely emotional.
6: And not just for the fans, says Simon Cooper, author of World Cup Fever. Take Morocco defender Issa Diop, who, like several Morocco team players, was born and grew up in France. Never chosen for the French team, Diop, who is 29, decided to play for his mother's native country.
9: And of course, what happens, he gets to the quarterfinal and he's playing against the team he wanted to play for and always supported, France. And he's playing against his partner from the youth teams, Kylian Mbappe.
6: Tragically, says Cooper, in last night's game, Diop froze instead of attacking Mbappe as the star forward scored France's first goal, which sounded like this in the streets of Paris. There are nearly 100 World Cup players born in France, more than any other country, but only about a quarter play for the French team. Most play for the teams of their parents' home countries from across Africa. 27-year-old fan Bassin Majoub is of Tunisian origin, but he's rooting for Morocco because he says North African countries from the region known as the Maghreb stick together. France has a colonial history with countries of the Maghreb, he says, so there's a rivalry, but it's a healthy one. Soccer is about bringing people together to have fun. 6 minutes after Mbappe's goal, Ousmane Dembele scores again for France. Chants of Allez les Bleus, go Blues, rise in the night air.
10: Allez les Bleus!
6: 18-year-old Anas Farouchi changes his red Morocco T-shirt to a blue France jersey.
11: Aujourd'hui, on est Marocain et Français. On vient supporter les deux équipes.
6: We are Moroccan and French, he says. We're supporting both teams, so we'll be happy at the end of the evening, whatever happens. He says the fact that the Atlas Lions played France in the World Cup shows how far the Moroccan team has come. As the game wraps up around midnight, the crowd sings the Marseillaise. Les Bleus will advance now to the semifinals. Farouchi says for that match, everyone will be dressed in blue. Eleanor Beardsley, NPR News, Paris.

0: You're listening to All Things Considered from NPR News. Each week, a guest draws a card from NPR's wild card deck and answers a big question about their life. Terry Tempest Williams often writes about what is easy to overlook. She calls it the holy ordinary.
1: If we are living a life of our senses, then that demands that we be present. And if we're present, we will know how to act. We will know how to respond to the holy ordinary around us.
0: Williams has a new book out called The Glorians. She spoke with Wildcard host Rachel Martin about what it means to be a woman with a big voice and big ideas in our culture.
2: What's something you still feel you need to prove to people you meet?
1: I mean, on one hand, I don't think I have to prove anything at this age. But I'll tell you what's in my mind, which is sort of sad.
2: Tell me.
1: What comes into my mind, if I'm honest, the minute you ask that question is that I'm not crazy. Because I think when you live on the edge and when you see things and feel things and are as porous as I believe we all are, I'm just aware of my own porosity. I think people think you're crazy. And I think as women who have certain powers, we all have powers. And I think we all tamp them down so that we're not too big, we're not too much, we're not too smart, we're not too sensitive. So I think just being a woman in a misogynist culture, I think... I don't know if we have to prove we're not crazy, but we're always being asked if we are.
2: Yeah.
1: Or treated as if we are. So that's the honest answer.
2: I mean,
1: it's not about proving, but it's understanding that that people just say, well, it's her. It's Terry. She's having a vision again, or she's had some peak experience or a mystical experience. It's not anything special. It's just if we pay attention. If we are in love with the world, if we recognize the power of an ant or horny toads, horned lizards that can squirt blood from their eyes, is don't mess with me. Right. We're not crazy. We're just alive. So I think maybe it's proving to people we are alive. We feel things. We can tell the truth. And we can ask questions. And it makes you unemployable.
2: Unemployable.
0: Terry Tempest Williams' latest book, The Glorians, is out now. You could watch that full conversation with Williams on YouTube by searching for NPR Wildcard.
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0: 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I'm Scott Detrow.
1: And I'm Mary Louise Kelly. It's here, the big weekend at Wimbledon, and the singles finals are now set. After a long, actually historically long, grueling 5-hour and 15-minute quarterfinal match this week, Novak Djokovic lost in straight sets in today's semifinal against Jannik Sinner. He will meet Alexander Zverev, who took out all England clubs local hero Arthur Ferry to reach the finals this weekend. On the women's side, we're looking at an all-Czech final tomorrow. Ava Wallace of The Athletic has been following the joy and the heartbreak from Wimbledon. Hi there. Welcome back to All Things Considered.
2: Thanks for having me.
1: Okay, before we look ahead, quick look back. I mentioned Djokovic, who is now 39, who's won Wimbledon over and over in past years, and Serena Williams, who also pulled out a racket and hit the grass again this year. How did she and Djokovic meet the moment?
2: Ooh, they both met the moment in very different ways and had very different times that they stayed on the court. But so Serena was really, she lost her first round match against Maya Joint, who was an Aussie who was raised in the U.S. actually, so quite aware of all things legendary Serena Williams. She handled herself super well in that match, and Serena looked understandably rusty. It was her first singles match in about 4 years since she quote-unquote evolved away from tennis at the U.S. Open in 2022. It was a really hard-fought match, but, you know, it was her first match. She was playing a 20-year-old. She couldn't move as well as we're used to seeing her move. Her serve was still there, but, yeah, she had a lot of rust to shake off her game, and she kind of came into this, her comeback to tennis, saying that, you know, whatever happens, happens. She would be fine with whatever. She just wanted her two young daughters to see her play. And I have to say, it did not seem like that after the match. It seemed like that old Serena Williams was kind of right there and just as angry after a loss as ever.
1: Taking it just as seriously as she ever did, as she should. Okay,
2: right.
1: I mentioned Jannik Sinner ousting Djokovic in straight sets. What's our takeaway from that? Maybe next year, Novak?
2: Maybe next year. He said afterwards that he'd like to come back when he's 40 years old and try again for his, well, by then, if he hasn't won his 25th Grand Slam, I don't know. That might be a window that's closing quickly for Djokovic. He looked totally flat after what you mentioned, a 5-hour and 15-minute match against Felix Auger-Aliassime, and that's kind of Djokovic's problem is he's going to have to win 7 Grand Slam matches if he wants to get that record, and Jannik Sinner is way too good right now. The world number one hasn't really been tested here this fortnight, but he didn't look like he needed a warm-up match against Djokovic.
1: What are we watching for as Alexander Zverev attempts to test him in the men's final Sunday? And am I right in thinking they've never played each other at Wimbledon?
2: It's actually been about 3 years since Zverev beat Sinner in any match anywhere on any surface. And so what's kind of changed in this rivalry is that since they last played 2 months ago, Alexander Zverev has won a Grand Slam final, and that really helps with the tennis player's confidence and belief that they can actually make it to the end. Mm. I don't know how much his game has changed. Jannik Sinner looked pretty tough today. They're two big servers, but Jannik Sinner is the best returner in the game right now, better even than Djokovic, which Djokovic said today.
1: To the women. Before we get to the final match tomorrow, your quick thoughts on Coco Gauff, American Coco Gauff, who found herself on the losing end of a tiebreak.
2: It was a heartbreaking match for Coco, but Coco Gauff can only take positives from this Wimbledon, really, even though she lost. She did not come in, even though she's a two-time Grand Slam champion. Nobody ever expects her to do well on grass. It doesn't really suit her game, and here she was in a semifinal. She had match point. Mm-hmm. It was a tough point, but she'll try again next year. She felt like she made a breakthrough on grass, she said, which is huge because Wimbledon matters more than anything to most tennis players, I would say.
1: So just quickly, this leaves us with an all-Czech final. The Czechs cannot lose. What are you looking forward to tomorrow?
2: This is a really interesting clash of styles. So Linda Noshkova, she's 21 years old. She's got a big serve, pretty classic grass court tennis in one way where she can kind of just bang, hit the ball, and I'll be interested to see if she can keep her cool. On the other side of the net, Karolina Muchová is every tennis player's favorite tennis player, I would say. She's creative. She's great at improvising. She has all these angles and patterns, and it'll be interesting in her second Grand Slam final to see if she finally closes it out.
1: Ava Wallace with The Athletic in Wimbledon. Thanks so much. Happy tennis.
2: Thank you.
0: We want to take a few minutes to remember an aviation pioneer who died this week.
1: Wally Funk, spent most of her life chasing one dream, going to space. She finally got there at the age of 82.
0: But that journey started six decades earlier. In 1961, Funk was one of 13 women selected by NASA to undergo rigorous tests to determine how female astronauts might fare in space. The group later became known as the Mercury 13.
3: I get a call, said, do you want to be an astronaut? I said, oh my gosh, yes. And he said, be here on Monday to take these tests.
1: Funk recounted the experience for StoryCorps back in 2017.
3: I had needles stuck in every part of my body, tubes running up my bottom. So I went along with it. It didn't bother me. And then they said, we want you to come with a swimsuit. You're going to go into the isolation tank. Well, I didn't know what that was. The lights come down. They said, try not to move. Well, I didn't have a whole lot to think about. I'm 20, had $10 in my pocket. And then finally they said, Wally, you were outstanding. You stayed in 10 hours and 35 minutes. You did the best of the guys that we've had and of the girls.
0: She outperformed many of the men who had taken the same tests, but the Mercury 13 program was scrapped before any of the women got to space.
3: When we got the telegram, that was it, and I never heard anything more. So I went on about my own business. I'm not going to sit back and pine over anything. I applied to NASA four times, and finally they said, Wally, you know, we're sorry, but you don't have an engineering degree. I said, well, I'll get one. So I never let anything stop me.
1: And it didn't stop her. NASA would not begin accepting women into its astronaut program until 1978. So Funk turned her attention back to the Earth's atmosphere and resumed her career as an aviator.
0: She taught people to fly, investigated crashes, logged more than 19,000 hours in the cockpit. And in 1971, she became the first female inspector for the Federal Aviation Administration. Then, in 2021, at the age of 82, the call she'd been waiting for finally came.
4: We have liftoff.
1: Blue Origin's New Shepard rocket carried Funk and three others more than 60 miles above Earth. She broke the record for the oldest person ever to travel in space, finally achieving the dream she had refused to give up.
5: I've been waiting a long time to finally get it up there. And I've done a lot of astronaut training through the world, Russia, America, and I could always beat the guys.
0: After the roughly 10-minute flight, she could hardly contain her excitement.
5: It was great. I loved it. I could hardly wait to go again.
1: Wally Funk. She died at her home in Grapevine, Texas on Wednesday. She was 87.

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You are tuned in to KOTO Telluride and KOOK Ridgeway. It's coming up on 6 p.m. In one moment, we have the KOTO Community Radio News. At 6:30, it's With Good Reason. 7 p.m., we have Simon Says. 9 p.m., Welcome Back, Carter. And starting off tomorrow morning at 6 a.m., it's Crocodile Rock. We'll have NPR's Weekend Edition from 8 to 9. And following a rebroadcast of this evening's news, we're taking a trip to no man's land. As a reminder to residents in the far west portion of San Miguel County, the San Miguel County Sheriff's Office has set y'all in a ready status to prepare for the possible of evacuation due to fire behavior from the Ferris Fire, which is burning in Dolores and Montezuma County. There is currently no fire in that portion of the county at the moment, but the Sheriff's Office is asking folks to be prepared and ready if evacuation status changes. And depending on whether today fire officials may initiate a strategic fire as part of the firefighting operations, if this occurs, residents may see flames or smoke within the area. It is strategic fire planned intentionally, set by firefighters to burn vegetation such as trees, brush, and grass ahead of an advancing wildfire. By removing this fuel under controlled conditions, firefighters can reduce the wildfire's intensity, slow its spread, or stop it altogether. So there's not currently any evacuation notices in San Miguel County, but the far west end along Highway 141 from the top of Slick Rock Hill to the San Miguel Dolores County line should get ready in case possible evacuation statuses change. All right, here's the news. Thanks for tuning in.